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1: Ouch! The pain of the pump not going to end anytime soon. Las Vegas gas prices are now in danger of hitting new record highs. AAA reports the average price for a gallon of regular gas here in Southern Nevada this week hit $5.36, 58 cents more expensive over the last month. The record average price was reached back in June of 2022 at $5.67. Energy experts say gas prices here in Southern Nevada could jump up another 20 cents over the next week or so. This year's extreme heat resulting in the death of at least 260 people. The Clark County Coroner's Office says heat-related deaths come from a number of issues, including the extreme heat itself, a lack of reliable air conditioning, as well as homelessness. The death toll from 2024, the hottest year on record, that ranks highest with 527 deaths.
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2: In North Las Vegas, overnight road work has Lamb Boulevard's on-ramp to 15 northbound shut down for the next month and a half during the overnight hours. That should be open by 4 o'clock each morning. Also coming up Sunday overnight, a Henderson off-ramp, Valley Verde ramp to 215 eastbound will be shut down between 9 and 5 a.m. for road work. And again, that starts on Sunday evening. Overnight repair work for three nights on I-11 southbound between Jones and Valley View. That goes into effect Sunday night at 9 o'clock as well and expected to reopen by 5 each morning through Thursday. Storm clouds will roll in by Sunday evening with a good shot at rain on Monday and early next week. Temperatures only going to the 80s next week. 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I'm Mark Thomas with your on-time traffic.
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5: American, Mark Levin here. Our number 877-381-3811. Hello. 877-381-3811. Susan Glazer is with the New Yorker. Anybody care? No. But I use her as a foil, like I do Tribe, Raskin, and the rest of the malcontents and miscreants. And she's on MS Now today, of course. So they don't get to hear wisdom like my wisdom. Instead, you're going to hear about how it's like Nazi Germany, how it's like the Kremlin with Stalin, what Trump has done with the press, and so forth. And here it is. Cut 11, go.
6: I mean, call it the Kremlin press poolization of the White House. I think
5: Whoa,
6: Donald Trump...
5: How long did you take you to come up with that, Susie? Just curious. The press poolization. Ooh. It's actually quite stupid. Go ahead.
6: Been obsessed with media. It's one of his skills is to understand how to play and manipulate the media. And the risk has always been in what I call...
5: How about the media manipulating him and the news and the rest of us? How about that? Everybody knows. Folks, I looked at every survey when I wrote on freedom of the press. And there were actually some professional press organizations that admitted we have a problem here. Everybody knows the press is left. Everybody knows the press is in the back pocket of the Democrat Party. Everybody knows it. And in fact, there are professors now teaching in journalism school that it's wrong to be, quote unquote, an objective journalist. First of all, they say it's impossible, and I've written about this at length in Unfreedom of the Press. They said, no, you're an advocate. You're an advocate for civil rights and civil liberties. You're an advocate for equality. In other words, you're a liberal or a leftist. And that you shouldn't hide it. Go ahead.
6: In presidency where he wants a camera on him at all times, but as much under his control as possible. So the risk for independent, critical journalism, frankly, of whatever political viewpoint, is that it's very hard to do that in a
5: situation. Frankly, of whatever political viewpoint? What, is she an idiot? The Kremlin press poolization. No, the Kremlin... press poolization. This is interesting to me because, as you know, we've talked about it, or you read on Freedom of the Press in 1932, Walter Duranty was the lead correspondent for the New York Slimes, and he was based in Moscow. And he was on Stalin's payroll, and Stalin made sure he had a beautiful vehicle, a beautiful woman, may I say? Which he committed acts of adultery. I don't know how else to say that, Mr. Producer. And he covered up for Stalin, who was starving to death millions of Ukrainians. And the New York Times management in New York had a sense of this. They felt that was going on. In fact, they were told by some of the British reporters there, but they didn't care. And Walter Duranty got a Pulitzer Prize, just like some of these hacks, frauds, and phonies got Pulitzers for the Russia hoax non-story. So here we have Susan Glaser talking about Donald Trump and the Kremlin press politicization. Now, I'm not going to go through again what we've talked about over and over again with John Adams, with Abraham Lincoln. Woodrow Wilson was among the worst. FDR was probably the worst. What they did with the media, LBJ and JFK and Obama. You don't ever remember the media reacting to those more modern presidents this way, do you? FDR is the hero no matter what. FDR is the biggest dictator we've ever had. Ever. Ever. But this is the way it goes, you know. With Susan Glaser at the New Yorker, which of course is a very objective, used to be a magazine, but it's mostly now an online thing, you know, like most of them. The Kremlin press politicization of the White House. Judge Kelly there, who was on Grassley's Senate Judiciary staff, he's such a brainiac. When it comes to the First Amendment, notice they don't tackle. What is the press? Who qualifies for being the press? What is a journalist? Who qualifies for being a journalist? So they focus on the press pass. You have a liberty right to that. Ooh, I do? Yes, yes, you have a liberty right to that. This is the same judge that screwed up the Acosta situation, where Acosta was literally disrupting press conferences. He was disrupting press conferences, and this judge held that he has a right to be there. And I can assure you, if a press person in the courtroom was disrupting one of his trials, the judge would not be so, may I say, limp about it. May I say limp, Mr. Medusa? I don't believe that's a curse word. Four letters, yes, but nonetheless. A little bit of good news. I want to talk to my fellow Floridians. There's no way in hell you're electing Democrats, is there? We're not doing that. We're not doing that. We're going to elect Byron Donalds as governor in the whole damn ticket, from top to bottom. Members of Congress, the Senate, lieutenant governor, the whole thing. We have 1.8 million more Republicans, I believe, there. Something like that. That can't be right, Kenny. Yeah, I think it is. Then when DeSantis took over. And he's really done a tremendous job. I mean, I don't know if anybody's done a better job, period, as a governor. And he's pointing out here at a press conference yesterday, listen to this, cut 12, go.
3: And I can tell you this, the state of Florida, 4 years in a row, we've reduced our budget. Go back 4 years, reduced. Go back 3 years, reduced from there. Go back two, have reduced from there. And yet, we've still reduced taxes. You know, you look at what we're doing in the Everglades, the biggest environmental restoration in history. It costs a lot of money, just is what it is. You look at some of the infrastructure that we're doing, accelerating that by billions of dollars, all this stuff, and yet the budget's still going down. So now look, I got a line item veto. I got to do it. You know, some of the legislators don't always like it. And I'm not trying to, like, you know, prove a point, but I just want to make sure that, you know, we have a full rainy day fund, which we do, ample reserves, and we're in really good shape. So it can be done. And even with doing that, even with reducing the budget 4 years in a row, we're doing tens of millions of dollars for law enforcement bonuses. When they sign up at a sheriff's department or police officer, FDLE, they're getting $5,000 right off the top. That's from the free state of Florida's coffers. And so it's great. And I'm happy that, but it can be done. And it's almost like this defeatist at home. People get a break on their homestead. Oh, the world's going to fall. And that is just, it's not credible.
5: And he's arguing for reducing the property taxes. He wanted to get rid of your personal property taxes, your real estate tax for everybody. But the legislature, particularly this guy Perez, who I think the president just nominated to be the ambassador to Brazil, that's a pretty good thing for Floridians. Because he was the speaker and he was a rhino. And so I think they'll ship him off to Brazil to get him the hell out of the state. But he wouldn't go for an amendment like that. And what DeSantis is proving is, yes, we could have done without that. Look at all the money we're generating in this state. And keep something in mind, those property taxes, they don't go to the state. They go to the county. And every damn county in that state is completely out of control. Completely out of control in terms of their spending. DeSantis says the governor has the state budget under control, but these counties, they're out of control. And that includes Republican counties, like Martin County, where I live. I'm sure they're all going to give me dagger eyes if I bump into them by accident. I don't really care. I don't care what politicians think of me. I never have and I never will. They're temporary. They're temporary. You're permanent, the American people. That's the difference. You want to hear somebody who's really sick? Marjorie Traitor Gangrene. Listen to this one. It's short, 10 seconds. She's talking to the Texas Tribune yesterday. Cut 14, go.
7: Then we won the majority. 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Republicans won because I was helping them. Republicans are going to lose like never before because I'm not helping them.
5: Oy, oy, oy. She doesn't have anything going for her. Nothing, if you get my drift. Certainly not between her ears, that's for sure. I'll be right back.
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0: Well, it's a pleasure to have Mark Joseph on the program, producer of Reagan, the director's cut. And you can find a theater near you to watch this special documentary on Reagan by going to Reagan.movie. Reagan.movie. Mark Joseph, how are you, sir?
1: I'm doing great, Mark. Thanks so much for having us.
0: It's a pleasure. Tell us about this movie and tell us when it airs and tell us where we can go to find out, as I just mentioned. Tell us all about it.
1: Well, Mark, may I first say, before I do that, I was at the Reagan Library over the weekend for a Wayne Newton event because he's on our soundtrack. Wow. We had a nice crowd, about 250 people. I asked the organizers, when do you get the biggest crowds here? You know what their answer was?
2: Yeah.
1: Mark Levin.
0: Isn't that amazing?
1: Four times. She said, Mark Levin brings 1,000 people. He is our number one attraction at the Reagan Library. So there you go.
0: Well, first of all, I love what you've done with this film. Secondly, I love the Reagan Library. Third, I loved Ronald Reagan. I worked for him for 8 years and campaigned for him twice in 76 and 80. So I really appreciate what you're doing, Mark.
1: Well, thank you, Mark. But to answer your question, how often do you get a chance to have a movie come out again? We put 10 minutes. You know, producing a movie is like, we call it killing our children. We have to cut some of our favorite scenes out. So I was able to put those 10 minutes back in that we had to cut out the first time, and we're coming back out starting tonight in theaters. And some of the scenes that came out, your listeners will get a kick out of it. You know, one of the scenes was, as you know, Ronald Reagan said, let's make America great again. He said it first. A lot of presidents have said it. That is in. We have a really fun scene where one day Reagan was shooting. They heard gunshots at the ranch, and of course the agents descended on him and said, what is going on? Well, he was shooting at the birds who were trying to eat his fish out of his pond. And so Reagan turns around and says, fellas, I'm so sorry. Well, they took the guns away from President Reagan after that. But we have a lot of scenes that I can't wait for the folks to see. As you know, it took us 20 years to get this movie made against all of the folks that wanted to see it not come out. Mark, our bank account was suspended by Bank of America with no reason given. It's being investigated now, as are others. We had Facebook suspend our page twice and wouldn't allow us to advertise. And now YouTube is doing it as well, not allowing us to advertise certain episodes. So these are the headwinds we've faced. So we're really hoping that your folks will come out in force. And if you'll go to Reagan.movie online or ReaganFilm.com, you can just type in your zip code and we'll see how close we are. And let your theaters know. If it's not there, please let them know. But we tried to make a quality movie that people would be proud of. On Rotten Tomatoes, it's a 98%. People liked it. The critics, you won't be surprised, were 17%.
0: Mm-hmm.
1: And so we are in talks with Guinness for the greatest record in the history of Hollywood of the gap between critics and filmgoers of any movie ever made.
0: So let's link to this, Mr. Producer, so people can easily check it out. Now, tell us this, Mark Joseph. It's on tonight. Is it on any other days and any other nights that we can be watching it?
1: Yes, it'll be in the days and weeks ahead. So, look, at one thing I want to tell you, Hollywood may have its issues, but the theaters are completely unbiased. They are in business to sell popcorn and drinks and candy. And so when we prove that we can keep a movie in theaters, they will hold it as long as we want. And the first time when we came out 2 years ago with the original one, we were number one on day 8. We actually beat Deadpool and Wolverine. We were the number one movie in the country. But, you know, it was an election year. People were busy. It was the end of the summer. And so we wanted to give folks another chance. So, yeah, Hollywood may have issues of bias. The theater owners do not. They're in business. And if we go, they'll keep the movie in as long as it warranted to be there.
0: And I think folks are going to love this movie. Look, Reagan was so charismatic. And he won massive landslides in elections. Always underestimated. Donald Trump's always underestimated. But I mean, in 1984, he almost swept the states in the Electoral College. Enormous popular vote, same with 1980. They just thought that he was sort of a washed-up actor and he couldn't do it, much like they thought that Trump was just a TV guy and he couldn't do it. They underestimate these guys, don't they, Mark?
1: Yeah, well, that happens a lot with Republicans. George Bush is stupid. Reagan takes naps. Trump falls down. It's a George, you know, a Gerald Ford falls down. It kind of gets old after a while. But I would just say that part of our research is, you know, your close friend Ed Meese was our advisor from the very beginning, and he was the only person that read the script from sort of Reagan-dom. And Ed's only note was, he said, you know, Reagan's dad was a kind of a lovable drunk, so he wasn't a mean drunk, so you might want to soften him up a little bit. That was the only note he gave us. But also, you know, I met with John Hinckley. Back to you were saying about Reagan in 84. Reagan could have won all 50 states. They came to him and said, sir, what should we do about Minnesota? Should we put some money in there and win it? And Reagan said, no, let the poor guy have his home state of Minnesota.
0: I didn't know that.
1: And so that's, yep, I think it was about 3,000 votes. It wasn't much to have won that. But he wanted to let Walter Mondale have his dignity. And by the way, part of my research, Mark, Walter Mondale told an interviewer later, if I hadn't been running for president, I might have voted for Reagan, too.
0: Mm-hmm. Isn't that amazing? Absolutely.
1: And then
0: amazing.
1: Also John Hinckley. I was able to interview John Hinckley about 2 months ago, and this never came out before, Mark. John said he planned to shoot Reagan upon Reagan's arrival at the hotel, but he said that Reagan looked at him and smiled and waved, and he just couldn't get to his gun in time because he was so caught off guard by that. I think he would have had a much clearer shot that time. And so he waited around for a half an hour and tried to shoot him on the way out. But Reagan literally charmed his way out of being shot, according to Hinckley.
0: That is amazing. Is all this in the film, do you know? I mean, you
1: well,
0: do know.
1: You know, Hinckley couldn't talk until a couple of years ago, so we couldn't talk to him before the film came out. But mm-hmm. I tell you, if I'd known that, I would have put that scene in the film, that's for sure. Mm-hmm. Really amazing.
0: How long is the film?
1: Well, the extra 10 minutes will make it about 2:25. Well,
0: you're coming in and out. We're near the end, but tell me again, about how long?
1: Yeah, the extra 10 minutes makes it about 2:25. But I'll tell you, it's you know, I've done it in a way that you won't be distracted. I think you'll enjoy it all the way through.
0: No, I think it's great. 2 hours and 25 minutes, plenty of time for, you were talking about popcorn and candy and soda. That's me, baby. That's my diet. Now, this is going to be great. You can find a theater near you, folks. Reagan.movie, Reagan.movie. And it is, he's the producer of Reagan and the director's cut. It's the full load you're going to get to see. And I'm sure it's going to be really fantastic. Mark, Joseph, thank you, sir. And we will link to
1: thank
0: this.
1: Mark.
0: God bless, brother. We'll be right back.
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3: Worldwide News Network update. I'm Gloria Chapa. A federal report is raising concerns about the speed at which Mexican drug cartels are using advancing technology in their use of drones along the southern border. News Nation's Ali Bradley.
4: A new U.S. assessment reportedly warns of, quote, alarming drone advances by Mexican cartels, including concerns that the cartel affiliates are traveling to the Russia-Ukraine battlefield and gaining real-world experience and potentially bringing those skills back to Mexico. A State Department spokesperson telling News Nation that the department, quote, takes seriously reports of transnational criminal organizations' growing use of drone technology and tracks the issue closely.
3: Mexican law enforcement alleges that video shows cartel members dropping bombs from drones on rival cartel organizations. This is the Worldwide News Network.
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6: Disappointing finish to the Las Vegas Aviators season, who needed one win in two nights to capture the Pacific Coast League title. Instead, the Oklahoma City Comets rallied with a pair of wins, including last night's decisive game to advance to the AAA Championship game tomorrow night against the Rochester Red Wings at Las Vegas Ballpark. The Las Vegas Aces finished the season with seven straight victories, including last night's 100-82 win in Phoenix. They'll host the Indiana Fever in the opening round of the WNBA playoffs on Sunday. The Raiders are looking for a 3-0 start for the first time in 5 years, but it'll have to come on the road on Sunday in New Orleans, where they are three-point underdogs to the Saints. Sunday night football for the LA Rams, they'll be in Denver as 2.5-point favorites. 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
6: In North Las Vegas, overnight road work has Lamb Boulevard's on-ramp to 15 northbound shut down for the next month and a half during the overnight hours. That should be open by 4 o'clock each morning. Also coming up Sunday overnight, a Henderson off-ramp, Valley Verde ramp to 215 eastbound will be shut down between 9 and 5 a.m. for road work. And again, that starts on Sunday evening. Overnight repair work for three nights on I-11 southbound between Jones and Valley View. That goes into effect Sunday night at 9 o'clock as well, and expected to reopen by 5 each morning through Thursday. Storm clouds will roll in by Sunday evening with a good shot at rain on Monday and early next week. Temperatures only going to the 80s next week. 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I'm Mark Thomas with your on-time traffic.
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0: back, folks. 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Ben Shapiro and Senator McCormick. 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Fox News Channel, Jack Keane and Mark Penn. Set your DVR tonight or whatever recording device you use. The week is officially over. The weekend begins now. We salute our armed forces, police officers, firefighters, emergency personnel, ICE, our truckers, the people in Ukraine, the people in Israel, the people in Iran. We stand with you. We red-blooded Americans all. Good night, Spritey and Griffey and Pepsi and Smokey. Good night, Zelda and Gigi. Good night, Indy and Patton and Rory. Good night, Marty. Good night, Barney. Good night, Dad and Mom. We're holding down the fort. Good night, Leo and Joe and Bernard and Teddy and Lou. Good night, Eric, my old buddy, Tony, and so many other great heroes. And good night to you, America. Again, have a wonderful weekend. Check us out on Fox, 8 p.m. Eastern tomorrow night and Sunday night. And I'll see you on Tuesday.
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5: I'm Gloria Chapa. A rare September nor'easter is hitting the East Coast. Millions of people are under storm warnings with dangerous conditions expected to last through the weekend. New York and New Jersey have declared states of emergencies in certain counties.
6: We're going to take this very seriously. We deployed utility crews and other assets like Cliff Water Rescue.
5: That was New York Governor Kathy Hope. New York MTA Chief Jenna Lieber on the subway system.
7: All of our agencies are having teams evaluating conditions in real time in order to make service-related decisions.
5: The storm forced the cancellation of the three-day Oceans Calling Music Festival in Ocean City, Maryland, as well as New York City's Global Citizen Festival. TikTok will pay the state of Alabama at least $100 million and will be required to implement safety features for teens. It's part of a settlement agreement reached before the case was set to go to trial. Alabama sued TikTok in 2025, claiming that the platform had negative effects on the mental well-being of young people, arguing that the platform's addictive properties were harmful to children and that the company knew about it. Some of the safety features TikTok will implement is barring cosmetic procedure filters for teens and a daily two-hour time limit and banning nighttime use. U.S. Supreme Court is again barring Missouri from using a redrawn map that favors Republicans in November's midterm elections. This is the third time the court has ruled on the congressional map. The justices granted a request by the map's challengers to suspend lower court decisions that require the reconfigured U.S. House of Representatives district boundaries be used in the midterms. Wall Street surged on hopes for Iran talks and lower oil.
8: A strong day on Wall Street, markets finishing in the green. Company news, McDonald's planning to rethink its menus. There's talk of grilled chicken. The stock was down on the news. Brightline, the only privately operated intercity railroad in the U.S., is filing for bankruptcy to reorganize its books. The DOJ has closed an investigation into deals at CrowdStrike, the Texas-based cybersecurity company, without filing any civil or criminal charges. And Costco received $180 million in tariff refunds. It's planning to give some of it back to customers. Next week on the street, it's Jobs Week for September. John Terrett, Worldwide News Network.
5: Volkswagen is recalling 2.86 million Volkswagen and Audis. They say it's a precautionary measure due to a screw whose failure could cause a loss of steering. They say there has been no known problem with the issue with damage or to persons or properties. Volkswagen Tiguan, Touran, Golf, Golf Variant, and Caddy models built between September 2013 and July 2024 are affected. Production of Ford's F-150 pickup has been stopped at a Michigan plant for almost a week. Supply problems are reportedly the issue causing the outage. This is the Worldwide News Network.
1: Your health matters. Now, here's Yana Derulis.
9: Vitamin C is the skin's secret superhero. According to a study by Polar Car and Visors published in Nutrients, your skin holds surprisingly high levels of vitamin C, and it puts that vitamin to work, fueling collagen production and fighting off UV damage. The good news, just eating more fruits and veggies may do more for youthful, resilient skin than pricey serums ever could. So stock up on fruits and veggies high in vitamin C, such as guava, kiwi, citrus fruit, bell peppers, and broccoli, to name a few. While Cornell Medicine says grandparents may be one of the most overlooked resources in today's child mental health crisis, drawing on decades of clinical experience and child development research, Dr. Kenneth Barris says supportive relationship with grandparents can help children feel heard, build resilience, reduce loneliness, and strengthen emotional well-being. I'm Yana Derulis for the Worldwide News Network.
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10: The pain in the pump, not going to end anytime soon. Las Vegas gas prices in danger of hitting new highs. AAA reports the average price for a gallon of regular gas here in Southern Nevada this week hit $5.36, up 21 cents from last week, 58 cents over the last month. The record average price was reached back in June of 2022 at $5.67 a gallon. Energy experts say gas prices here in Southern Nevada could increase another 20 cents over the next week or so. This year's extreme heat has resulted in the death of at least 260 people. Clark County Coroner's Office says heat-related deaths stem from many issues, including the extreme heat itself, a lack of reliable air conditioning, and homelessness. The death toll from 2024, the hottest year on record, ranks highest with 527 deaths.
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14: With them so they can seem special. That's really what identity politics is. 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
15: I want to thank the Honorable President and the First Lady for everything they've done for myself and my wife during this visit. Everything is done to the highest order of perfection, and there is thought in every little detail, and it's greatly appreciated.
16: 领航掌舵，在五月份总统访华的时候，我们定位呢中美关系是建设性、战略稳定关系。这一次我们又拓展了它的内涵，我们定位呢中美关系是相互依据相互尊重、公平平等的建设性、战略稳定关系。我们看到了中美关系的前景更加的光明。
15: The President and I are like two people that's charting the course for the great ship of China-U.S. relations. When the President visited China in May, we agreed on the vision of building a constructive China-U.S. relationship of strategic stability. This time, we've agreed to add new substance to it, that the relationship will be a constructive one of strategic stability on the basis of respect.
14: Yeah. I mean, this is all making me feel really petty. And the reason it's making me feel really petty is, I mean, he's saying all of these things, and I'm like, do I really want that? Do I really want a relationship with an entity that unleashed Wu Flu and never admitted that they did it? They never admitted that they did it. They deny it to this day. I'm just like, how do you have a relationship going forward with something like that? That's kind of like, that's what I'm talking about. And it's not just that, it's also the theft of IP. I mean, I'm wondering, did Jimmy Lai come up at all during the fancy dinner? The big fancy state dinner last night? That all the tech people came out to. They were all like wearing their multi-$1,000 couture. And I'm just wondering, Jimmy Lai, who is in prison because he's a Christian, for all of these fake disciples out there under the Woke Reich banner, not a single one of them have ever said anything about Jimmy Lai. I mean, I just found it vulgar. And I know, I get it. It's, you know, diplomacy state, but I don't do that kind of diplomacy. I would have been like, you can have a sit down when you release this guy. You can have a sit down with me. That is something I remember we went over with Barack Obama. But who was it that Barack Obama met? And everybody was really mad. He was meeting with different tyrants without any kind of preconditions. I don't like giving the attention of our president of the United States. I don't like giving that attention away without it. It needs to be used as leverage, if that makes sense. And I don't, maybe that happened. Now, I'm all about giving the benefit of the doubt here. Maybe that happened. Maybe that was something that we just were not privy to. We didn't see. I don't know. But it just, otherwise, I got to be honest with you. I'm like, I just don't know how all cool I am with allowing the CCP to just meet with our president without any kind of preconditions or any kind of demands. I feel like Trump needs to use that to his advantage as much as possible. Oh, well, you want to meet with me? This is what I'm going to need. Now, I also know that Trump is, he doesn't want to be showed up. And I get this. So like when he met with Xi Jinping when they were in China, China rolled out the red carpet, not because they were trying to be friendly with the United States. That's not my opinion. They rolled out the red carpet for POTUS, his second term because they were trying to like really rub it in. I mean, it's weird because for all of the discussion that we have with Trump and China, they've always had a pretty friendly relationship. I don't know if you remember the first time, this was during Trump's first term, that he was out, he visited China, and they had this big dinner, and they played at the Chinese state dinner, they played this video of Trump's granddaughter. It's Ivanka Trump's daughter, who's 15 now, and she's fluent in Mandarin. And so she was front and center at this state dinner yesterday, and she did this video for Xi Jinping and his wife, and she called them, you know, Grandpa Xi and Grandma Peng, and did a whole song for them in Mandarin. And they played that video at the first time for Trump's first term, and that's when she was very young. They played that video for them, and the whole Chinese press like lost their mind. They were like, oh my gosh, A+. They fawned all over her, and it went really well in terms of Trump ingratiating the U.S. and having that relationship. It went really well. And I think that's why she was front and center at the dinner last night, because she was present with her mother. I didn't see Jared Kushner there, but she was present there, and she's fluent in Mandarin. And so they had her out again. So he likes to wow, and he likes to impress, not because, now don't misunderstand me, not because he's like a butt kisser, but for those people at that level, it's like a flex of control. Look how much I can give you. Look how I can shower up on you dinners and dignitaries and attract celebrities to come and dine with you. It is very much a power move. It's a power move. It's not him going over the top being hospitable because he's butt kissing. He's showing off like, this is just some of what we can do that you can't. And that's what some of last night's was, you know. And I was kind of keeping that in my mind. At the same time, I was also simultaneously thinking, he needs to ask. I hope they've asked about Jimmy Lai. I'm sure somebody's brought it up. I would hope. But I think there has to be a way to thread that needle and have that kind of give and take, right? There has to be a way to thread that needle just a little bit and have a give and take where you maybe we'll consider an additional meeting, or maybe we'll venture forth on this particular topic if we're able to get this. And I feel like that's like fairly reasonable. But the dinner last night, I also think they kind of have some of the same people that come out to these dinners time after time. But this, I don't know. It just is, it's very interesting, the dynamic here. So as we were saying, they also had, they're hosting them for tea. They're at tea time. They had tea time earlier. And I was looking at the schedule because they have a lot of stuff happening with this visit. And we're going to see what, you know, it actually brings forward. Is it going to bring forward better cooperation? Is it going to bring forward less aggression towards China? Don't know. So they're leaving after, they're visiting the National Archives. They had tea time. They're visiting the National Archives. They're viewing the founding documents, the Declaration of Independence, the Bill of Rights, the Constitution. I don't know if they're actually going into like the vault downstairs or not. That's where they have some stuff that's never been circulated in public. And then after that, the Xi Jinping and his wife are leaving out of joint base out of Andrews and flying back to China. So they had tons of meetings yesterday. They had their formal welcome ceremony. They had the flyover and all of that. And then they also had a bunch of bilateral meetings. Everything was in everything began in the Oval Office, and I think it moved to a different room. And then the First Lady entertained the Chinese First Lady, and they were at the Smithsonian National Museum of Asian Art, and they had photos and stuff done there. So they had like a full-on thing. There was a lot of stuff that's been packed into these, you know, 2.5 days, and they had their big state dinner. And yesterday, Trump said that Xi Jinping would be the first foreign leader to step foot into the new ballroom when they have the new ballroom finished. that he'll be the first dignitary to go in, and that might be something next year. So I don't know if that's like a signal of how well it went, whatever, but it's very interesting. So whether or not it's successful remains to be seen. I think everybody's kind of holding their breath for the most part. Now, in the meantime, a bunch of other things happening as well to hit, because we have everything yesterday with the United Nations, Netanyahu's speech, which was a very, very powerful and very convicting speech that he gave, and he blasted foreign leaders there. Many of the foreign leaders he claimed that got up and walked out were foreign leaders that privately thanked him for targeting Iran and destabilizing the regime, which I don't doubt it. I absolutely don't doubt it. So and he wasn't arrested. Yesterday, Zohreh Mamdani decided to plant olive trees with quote-unquote Palestinian families from Gaza, which I thought was just absolutely cringe. I mean, do we know what the Palestinians, their favorite elected government, do you want to know how they deal with how they, I mean, I just hope nobody ties any rape victims to these trees at Gracie Mansion and has another, you know, Gazan-fueled Hamas rape-a-thon. So he did that yesterday while and that's what he did. And keep in mind, too, 17 days after that October 7th massacre, while the United States was still trying to figure out just how many Americans were killed and which Americans, because there were some taken as hostages, while the United States was still trying to figure out the identity of Americans, and Israel was trying to dig through the rubble and identify ash and bone of all the people who were murdered, Zohreh Mamdani led a big giant protest with a bunch of Hamas simps screaming from the river to the sea. So never forget, that's what he did. He's a terrorist. He's an Islamist. Abdul El-Sayed, I keep seeing these arguments on the left, from moderates on the left, that say, no, Zohreh Mamdani is not an Islamist, but he is a socialist. No, he's absolutely an Islamist, and as is Abdul El-Sayed. And it's funny because the socialists think that these Islamists give a damn at all whatsoever about their ideology or their fight for political dominance. They don't. They only care about advancing Islamism. The left is never going to learn, and the right hasn't even begun. We have more on the way as we roll towards headlines. And as we do so, the folks who make the program possible, it is the partners over at Byrna Gun, although it's not a gun. You're like, okay, well, what is it? Well, it shoots chemical irritant projectiles that can deter threats from up to 60 feet away. Now, you might compare it to a stun gun or a taser. The difference, though, is that those have maybe one or two rounds. The Byrna CL, which stands for Compact Launcher, actually has a 15-round shot capacity per cartridge. So there's also no recoil. Very easy target acquisition. And here's the big kicker. If you're 19, if you're 20, and you live off campus and you have to walk a lot to campus, and especially now as the days are going to start getting shorter, that kind of increases your chances at becoming a criminal statistic, right? 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

0: And now, all of the news you would probably miss. It's time for Dana's Quick Five.
1: All right, so we're going to come back to this because there's a bigger topic here. Ed Sheeran canceled concerts at Kraft's NFL Stadium. It's because of Steve, you're on the East Coast. Northeaster or Nor'easter?
2: Nor'easter. Yeah, there's like a big cyclone off the coast of here.
1: All the weather's coming for Steve. It's going to gobble him up. You better make good choices, my dude, and maybe get some inflatables. Feels like you're going to need them. Get a life jacket.
2: We're good.
1: Maybe like chain yourself down to the ground.
2: We're good here. It's just up in like Boston and Nantucket. They're getting crushed.
1: Yeah, well, several of Sheeran's shows were canceled because of the weather. And Mackleturd and all of his Pally pals are like, it's because of the Pally presser. No, it's not. No, it's really not. It's the weather, but whatever. We'll come back to that. Also, let's see here. Why is everything so slow today? This is a crazy headline. A Georgia teenager was arrested after he dropped a plastic tub that contained a dismembered torso. That's a new one for the radio program. A teenager, an 18-year-old dude named Kingston Bradley, was arrested because cops responded to a missing persons call at this apartment complex. And witnesses say they saw him carrying this giant plastic container through an open area of the complex for nearly an hour. Police got a warrant. When Bradley noticed that somebody was watching him, he dropped the container on a dirt path and fled into his apartment. When officers arrived, they opened the container and they discovered the dismembered torso of a woman. And they searched his house and they found blood-stained areas, a mop, a bucket of water, carpet cleaner, strong odor of bleach, a large bloody saw. Yeah, it kind of sounds like he did it. So this dude is now on felony. He's being held on like several charges. That's kind of crazy. They have not identified who the woman is yet. So they have not identified that. Let's see. Google is going to launch an experimental data center into space next week. This actually is a good idea, but I do worry about space junk. You know, I do worry about that. So people are asking whether or not this is actually an Elon Musk idea. I think it's actually a good idea, but again, you do have to watch out for the space junk because there is a lot. And remember, one of the recent incidents where this International Space Station had been damaged was due to space junk. So just kind of keep that in mind. And the Australian Prime Minister says OpenAI hacked their government health website. Well, they probably improved it because it's so bad. We have a lot more on the way. Stick with us. We should all be concerned about the rise of Marxist ideology in America because it threatens the very freedoms that make this country what it is. Look at what's happening around the United States. Free speech is under attack. Religious freedom is being challenged. Parents are fighting to have a voice in their own children's lives. And the sanctity of life, that continues to be a battle. That's why Alliance Defending Freedom is fighting back in courtrooms across America, including at the Supreme Court. Alliance Defending Freedom is standing up to protect your God-given rights, and they're winning critical legal battles that help preserve the freedoms we all cherish. But this fight takes resources. ADF relies on people like you to keep up this important work. And right now, your gift can go twice as far. A special grant will match your donation while those matching funds last. 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
4: Worldwide News Network update. I'm Gloria Chapa. A rare September nor'easter is hitting the East Coast. Millions of people are under storm warning, and dangerous conditions are expected to go through the weekend. The National Weather Service says there could be flooding, especially near New Jersey and Delaware. New York and New Jersey have declared states of emergency in counties that will be worst impacted. New Jersey's Lieutenant Governor Dale Caldwell is resigning over an ethics report that alleges he used his office for improper behavior. Governor Mikey Sherrill.
5: We can no longer tolerate the culture of silence, sweeping things under the rug or kicking cans down the road. New Jerseyans deserve fairness, and they deserve accountability.
4: Production of Ford's F-150 pickup has been stopped at a Michigan plant for almost a week. A memo stating that all production crews at Dearborn Truck Plant were canceled starting Thursday through Tuesday. Supply problems are reportedly the issue. This is the Worldwide News Network.
3: 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Here's Yana Derillis.
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7: 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Music City's throwing quite the party celebrating 250 years of America in true Nashville style. Founded in 1779 as a humble fort on the Cumberland River, this town's come a long way. Catch the Country Music Hall of Fame, the historic Ryman Auditorium, and don't skip the state capitol. Well, the food, Nashville hot chicken, warm biscuits, and a classic meat and three plates. Nashville, 250 years of history, served up with a side of twang. Georgia, founded in 1733 by James Oglethorpe, is one of the original 13 colonies. Georgia, 250 years of history, served up with Southern style. I'm Yana Derillis for the Worldwide News Network.
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8: we get you there. Disappointing finish to the Las Vegas Aviators season, who needed one win in two nights to capture the Pacific Coast League title. Instead, the Oklahoma City Comets rallied with a pair of wins, including last night's decisive game to advance to the AAA Championship game tomorrow night against the Rochester Red Wings at Las Vegas Ballpark. The Las Vegas Aces finished the season with seven straight victories, including last night's 100-82 win in Phoenix. They'll host the Indiana Fever in the opening round of the WNBA playoffs on Sunday. The Raiders are looking for a 3-0 start for the first time in 5 years, but it'll have to come on the road on Sunday in New Orleans, where they are three-point underdogs to the Saints. Sunday night football for the LA Rams. They'll be in Denver as 2.5-point favorites. 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
4: Are there any candidates out there running now, maybe just in office, that you're excited about?
5: Yeah, the ones that have been interesting to me, I mean, obviously, Mamdani in New York. Mm-hmm. He is one that has been very interesting to me. Abdullah El Said.
4: Oh, yeah.
5: In Michigan.
4: He's a buddy of ours. We used to do a show with him here.
5: Oh, really?
4: Yeah.
5: I didn't realize that.
4: Yeah, I'll give you his number. He's great.
6: What? Oh, boy. Yeah, Colin Kaepernick. Who? Is he still like, oh, I could play, but people don't like me because whatever, identity politics? He's out there flirting. Mamdani and El Said, he's trying to get into the news. So he's trying to throw bombs out there. Like, look, it's me, Colin Kaepernick. You guys have forgot about me and haven't been talking about me for several years, much to your relief, because I'm annoying AF. But hey, here I am trying to worm my way back into some sphere of influence. Here, it's me, Colin Kaepernick. I was like not even a valuable player. I'm not even all that great compared to other football players. But hey, don't let that stop you. It's because everyone else is racist. R-A-Y-S-I-S. By the way, here I'm going to start talking about these two people who have been making headlines so I can maybe try to siphon off some of the shine for myself. Or you could just learn how to play football better. Because people who play football good don't have these problems. Just saying. I always hate it when I see people who suck out loud. And they're like, the problem isn't me, it's you. No, it's you. You suck. That's what. Like, maybe if McElturd wrote better songs and didn't have to have five songwriters credited for one song, then maybe he wouldn't be in a position where he has to act like a palletard in order to get people to get butts in seats who don't even like his music, but they're just there to make a point because they hate Jews. I mean, you know, they're there not because they like you, you absolute clown turd. They're there because they hate Jews. Don't mistake it. All right. So we've got, oh boy, some more things. Barack Obama says that things would be better if women were in charge of every government for 2 years. I feel like he's never worked for a woman. Now, I said this on X. Don't even say it because I hear all of you guys thinking simultaneously. Everybody and their mother was like, yeah, I mean, he should try being married to one. Everybody said this on X. I feel like he's never met a woman. I have worked for and with women, and it has been a nightmare. It has been a nightmare every time. And effeminate men are just as bad. Like, weak effeminate men can be just as bad. So we're going to talk about this remark, because I heartily disagree. Not everybody can be a Margaret Thatcher. She was like a once-in-a-lifetime thing. Stick with us. We got more in store.
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11: I'm Gloria Chapa. A strong nor'easter is hitting the East Coast. The storm system is expected to cause flooding, powerful wind gusts, heavy rain, and rip currents from Maine to Washington, D.C. this weekend. The governors of New York and New Jersey have declared states of emergency, and the counties expected to be hardest hit, including New York City. New Jersey Governor Mikey Sherrill.
12: Please make sure you have water on hand, you have food on hand. Many of our coastal roads might become impassable due to flooding as this tide surges onshore, especially in the Back Bay areas. So make sure you're prepared. Charge your phones. Do not drive through flooded out roads. We've had too many people have to rescue people from these flooded out roads and damage to the cars. Do not drive through flooded out roads.
11: The Nor'easter has forced the cancellation of various events, including the 3-day Oceans Calling Music Festival in Ocean City, Maryland. Carson Smith is there.
13: We understand why it's canceled, and I've seen the video of the flooding, but still very disappointed that we made the trip down here and now have to leave. But thankful that we're getting a full refund and that they've been quick to communicate all of the updated changes.
11: Hurricane Nolo has strengthened into a Category 2 storm as it approaches Hawaii. News Nation's Nancy Liu says Southern California is bracing as well.
14: The California coast is already pretty battered and damaged from recent storms. And here in Santa Monica, there's actually less beachfront, and the waves, they are getting bigger right now. But a new music festival featuring Olivia Dean and the Killers had to be canceled for this weekend right here on this beachfront due to severe beach erosion.
11: The 2-day event originally scheduled for Saturday and Sunday. The World Health Organization says that the world is very vulnerable to another major health crisis. Director General Tedros Ghebreyesus, speaking at the UN General Assembly, urged member states to finalize a key part of the WHO pandemic agreement. Tedros said another pandemic is not a matter of when, if, but when, rather. He pushed back against detractors of the pandemic agreement.
15: Continue to see significant mis- and disinformation about the WHO pandemic agreement, with false claims it's a power grab that cedes sovereignty to WHO. This is completely untrue.
11: President Trump has reportedly rejected Iran's proposal for a 7-day ceasefire. Iran offered to reopen the Strait of Hormuz and resume talks on its nuclear program in 7 days if the U.S. lifts its naval blockade of Iranian ports and waives sanctions on Iranian oil sales. The Wall Street Journal is reporting that the president also told aides he expects to resume bombing Iran after the November midterms. This is the Worldwide News Network.
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16: Ouch! The pain of the pump not going to end anytime soon. Las Vegas gas prices are now in danger of hitting new record highs. AAA reports the average price for a gallon of regular gas here in Southern Nevada this week hit $5.36, 58 cents more expensive over the last month. The record average price was reached back in June of 2022 at $5.67. Energy experts say gas prices here in Southern Nevada could jump up another 20 cents over the next week or so. This year's extreme heat resulting in the death of at least 260 people. Clark County Coroner's Office says heat-related deaths come from a number of issues, including the extreme heat itself, a lack of reliable air conditioning, as well as homelessness. The death toll from 2024, the hottest year on record, that ranks highest with 527 deaths.
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22: 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It's just sad. 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Hopefully they were able to go somewhere else that probably had way better service, I would imagine. I've never had that issue, I don't think. But it's like it's a restaurant. 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
6: All we get's a couple of pandas. 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Me, you've been stealing our damn IP, and all we get's a couple of pandas. 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That's really what identity politics is. 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
6: Welcome back to the program, ladies and gentlemen. It's Dana Lash. Hi, it's me. We're at the top of the second hour on a Friday, getting you all set up for the weekend. I don't know if you watched some of the nuttiness that happened at the United Nations.
23: Accurate.
6: Yeah, I think that's accurate. I make a really solid effort to not concern myself with the UN in so much beyond my tax dollars, all of our tax dollars. But I will say it was quite interesting to see one of the speeches yesterday and the reaction to it. And I thought Trump's was great. I noticed that Trump and Netanyahu both basically walked in there and busted nuts, man. They like just busted heads. They kicked people out. They were like not really throwing, but verbally they were flipping tables. It was very interesting to see. I mean, Trump basically was like, well, we know you guys are all horrible, but here I am. You guys suck out loud, but here I am. It's me, Trump, better than all of you. I mean, that was kind of entertaining. He didn't do that verbatim, but I'm just saying there was that mood. And then Netanyahu came in and was all, remember the pagers? Heck yeah, you do. Beep, beep, blankers. And that was actually pretty fascinating. I don't know if you guys saw this. This is, what audio soundbite? 1,110,000. Hold up. Which one was a pager?
23: One.
6: Oh, yeah, the beep. You know why? I was looking for pager instead of beeper. That's why I couldn't see it. This is cut one. Listen.
24: Israel hammered Hamas. We pummeled Hezbollah. You remember the beepers? Remember these things? Remember them? No? Well, I can tell you this. Hezbollah certainly remembers them.
6: Yeah, they do. I saw a video of a dude who had his pager explode, and it was like by his groin, and he was at a market, and he doubled over and fell to the ground, and it was glorious because that dude was an absolute Terry in the Thraxat Sklounce way. Key and Peele. He is an absolute straight-up Terry. And, yeah, that was pretty... There's a movie coming out. I love the timing on everything, by the way. There's a movie coming out called Paging Hezbollah. What is it called? Is it Paging Hezbollah? I think that's what it's called. It's from, there's some Daily Wire people involved in it that like work with Daily Wire but do this kind of on the side. But there's a movie coming out and it's Paging Hezbollah. And it's coming out on October 30th. And it looks at that op where they had all these pagers used by these Hezbollah operatives in Lebanon that all exploded. I mean, this thing was years in the making. That is like one of the funniest ops I've ever seen in my life. Like they smuggled them into their command network. They got that. I mean, dang. And so that movie's coming out. He held it up. He's like, yeah, you guys remember these? Did you see the faces of some of the Islamists in the room? They were horrified. How dare you blow up the nuts of our Terries? How dare you do that? So bad men. How dare you blow them up? It's so men. I mean, I found it hysterical, especially when you know what some of the Hezbollah guys did. and how many people are actually in Hezbollah. It's crazy. There was a story. I didn't believe it at first. Because when you think of terrorists, I think of generally ugly, dowdy people that just look like monsters, right? And there was a story of this, and this is not a one-off. It was a surgeon, literal surgeon in Lebanon, who was moonlighting as a Hezbollah operative. And then he went after October 7th and joined Hezbollah and ended up getting killed. And the dude was like a good-looking guy. He was not objectively ugly by any means. He looked like a normal, good-looking surgeon, right? Like if he had walked into like a cocktail party, the women would be trying to get with him. And he was a terrorist who hates Jews, wanted to kill as many as possible. There was video of him chanting about it. That is insane. There are stories of lawyers, because Hezbollah is you're born in the creed. And I will tell you this. All of the people, let me dispute some myths here. All of the people that said, oh my gosh, they knew, Israel knew about October 7th in advance. Yeah, they did. But it was supposed to happen in April. That's what they knew. There was indications that there was something being planned for April. I don't know if it was Shin Bet or Mossad or whoever got word of it first. And it was thwarted. And so Hamas pulled back. Now, here's why that's terrifying. Because that April date, Hezbollah was supposed to help. Now, Hamas and Hezbollah have the same end goal. They hate Israel. They're both paid by Qatar and Iran, mainly Iran. But they both hate Israel, and they both want the same thing. This is where you have to thank the good Lord above for human frailty. And I would put ego into that. And I'll come back to that in a minute, bookmark that. So it was supposed to be in April. Then it was thwarted. And Hezbollah was going to be helping Hamas. How do I know this? Because I literally talked to some folks in command and IDF because I wanted to know. I don't think people realize how uncomfortable I can be sometimes when I go, I will just ask, did you know about this in advance? And if you did, what did you do about it? I mean, I was asking people about this on camera. In fact, coming up next month, I have an interview with one of the generals in the IDF reserves. And I asked him point blank that question on camera. And we're going to air it for you. It was supposed to be in April, but it got thwarted. They found out. And I will say it was a little modified. It was a little, they didn't have all the details, but it ended up changing dramatically from April to October. Now, here's why that's scary. When I say that Hezbollah was going to act with Hamas and they did not. So when that plan was discovered and Hamas changed tactics and they decided to change up how they were going to do it, and they started looking at October, they wanted Hezbollah to join with them in October like was being planned in April. The only reason that Hezbollah didn't is because of egos. This gets back to human frailty. You got a little bit of a difference between Sunni and Shia, but they still have the same end goal. But there was, you know, basically Hezbollah was like, you're not going to tell us what to do. And Hamas is like, we're not trying to tell you what to do, but you should, if you hate Israel too, join in with us, blah, blah, blah. It was that. The reason that is scary is because the number of rockets that Hamas fired on October 7th to send everyone into their bunkers, the reason they fired so many rockets, and there, people in Israel are literally so used to them firing rockets, they do not flinch. Like, you know how you're at a gun range and you can tell people go to the gun range regularly because you can see who flinches when they hear gunshots and who doesn't? The same thing in Israel. They don't even flinch anymore. That's crazy to me. Bomb shelters in the north and south are just so normal. They don't even, it's nothing. And so that morning when every single one of the survivors and all of the people that I talked to, they said that they were like, oh, we just thought it was Hamas as usual. It took me a minute to even recover from that to ask another question. I'm like, are you serious? But then they said they noticed that the rockets kept coming, and then they kept increasing in frequency of being fired off. And that, I mean, they fired thousands. It was like everything that they had in their stockpile. And that's when they knew something was different. Now, why did they do that? Because they wanted everybody to run into the bomb shelters. Why? Well, Israel originally had been planning for a tunnel attack. Like, they thought that Hamas, who have tunnels going right up to the border, you know, right up there near Sderot and everywhere else, they thought they were going to be coming up through the tunnels, not doing what they did. So they wanted everyone in the bunker so they knew where they were. And then they had plans to get them out. That's why. So going back to this, everyone says, well, they knew. They knew about April. They didn't know about October. They thought they had thwarted it. And had Hezbollah joined in October, the amount of rockets that Hamas was firing and the amount of rockets that Hezbollah has fired, there's a really legitimate question as to whether or not Israel would be here today. They do not have the capacity, that many interceptors, to handle all of those rockets from north and south. So really, terrorist ego got in their own way. Now, for the accusations, because people were saying all this yesterday when he showed up to Bieber, people were like, oh, well, Netanyahu was paying Hamas. Netanyahu paid Hamas. They financed this. Yes and no. Did Israel give Hamas money? Yeah, absolutely they did. They paid for them to get medical treatment. They paid for Sinwar to have brain surgery. They paid for the polio vaccinations that just happened all through with kids in Gaza last February. They paid for food and aid and sent money over. They employed day workers and made sure they had salaries, because they were still viewing the problem as maybe this is one of an economic plus an ideological one. So are you seriously going to get mad? Yeah. And you know what? If they didn't do it, nunchucks like you people, the ones who are making these arguments, would have said, oh, well, they're contributing to the famine. They're contributing. So, yeah. And guess how well that worked for them? If the accusation is that they were trying to pay them off, well, then that failed spectacularly, didn't it? It's such a stupid argument. So he gets up there, he shows off the pagers. Everybody's livid. They're so mad. And then he calls out Mamdani. This is, he calls out a couple of people. This is cut two. This is really good. Listen.
24: Shame on you. Shame on you for distorting the facts. Shame on you for inverting victim and aggressor. Shame on you for spitting in the face of truth. Mr. Mamdani, since you were elected mayor of this city, many Jews no longer feel safe in New York. They talk to me. They tell me. This isn't the city we remember. It changed so quickly. Now, it's no wonder. You praise criminals convicted of supporting Hamas. You count as friends people like Hassan Piker, who said America deserved 9/11. America deserved 9/11. Some friends you have. You invite into your home a Palestinian journalist who filmed Hamas terrorists beating and torturing Israeli hostages, and later admitted that he refused to publish the videos in order to protect, you guessed it, the terrorists.
6: Mm. There you go. That's absolutely correct. Now, we got Mamdani responding, too, and Hassan Piker. Ugh. We're going to get into that. We're also going to get into Marjorie Taylor Greene's gone full leftist. She's praising and celebrating Nancy Pelosi. It's amazing what failed ambition does to people, right? And then McElturd announces he's going to do a quote-unquote free Palestine tour after the Ed Sheeran debacle. I don't know if he realizes what Palestinians did at the last music festival, but, you know, we should probably talk about that. 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

0: It's his life mission to make bad decisions. It's time for Florida Man.
1: Man, I have so many Florida Man stories. Okay, so first up, there's a Florida man, again with a sword, Florida man with a sword who is accused of forcing his way into a Florida home, according to deputies. This, I'm always like, is it a machete? It was a, they had to taser him too, but he had a sword. He got, I'm trying to open this stupid story up, but it's always safari. So he, I can't say the name of this county. He forced himself in. And they had to use a foam round and a taser to, like,

0: I guess, subdue him. And a caller told dispatchers that a dude with a sword forced his way into the home, was making people leave against their will. Deputies arrived. The guy wouldn't put the sword down, so they had to tase him and do all that stuff. Because why would you do the hard way? Right. Why would you choose the hard way if you're going to? That doesn't make any sense. Also, I got a couple of other ones. This is, oh, man. Okay. A Florida man was arrested for drunk driving. He was streaming himself while he was drunk driving. Not the smartest person at all. Florida man arrested drunk driving on a stream, and here is where it gets worse, after his mom reported it. His mom reported his YouTube live stream because he was making threats and he was drunk as all get out and he was live streaming on YouTube. So the mother called officers to check on Thomas Leninger, 37. 37. And he was driving his Chevy Tahoe, driving drunk while live streaming and like doing all kinds of like stupid things in traffic. He made an illegal U-turn. He like cut through a gas station. He was weaving in and out. And then when cops finally got him pulled over, when they got him out of the vehicle, he could not even stand up straight. He was swaying. He had red glassy eyes. And they said that he smelled so strongly of alcohol, they didn't want to have an open flame near him. And when they go, well, how much have you had to drink? He goes, I only had a few shots. Yeah. And by the way, it's on camera. They got body camera footage. But he says the F word like every other word. So there's like no point in even playing it. I've even... trying to air it at all. Let's see. There's also... Okay, a Florida man was busted. A Florida pervert was busted for trying to meet a teenage girl. And then he said, well, I only did it so because I was stressed out. He said he's in a custody battle. Oh, he's going to lose. I'm going to... But, Kane, I need to share you the image of him.
1: Mm-hmm. Oh, there he is.
0: There's no neck.
1: Holy smokes.
0: There is no neck. It's just chin and chest. There's no, I mean, I'm not kidding. Like, his chin goes right to the chest. There's no neck at all. The ears are right with the shoulders. It's, like, not there. But anyway, the guy was arrested. He went to a restaurant. What he thought was when he was going to meet an underage girl. He was messaging her for several days before the meeting. But surprise, surprise, he was talking to streamers who run these operations to catch predators. And, yeah, she told the man that she was 15 multiple times. He showed up. They got him. Look at that. Good. He's a pervert. He needs to be taken out. Stick with us. Third hour next.
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6: I'm Gloria Chapa. A strong nor'easter is hitting the East Coast. The storm system is expected to cause flooding, powerful wind gusts, heavy rain, and rip currents from Maine to Washington, D.C. this weekend. The governors of New York and New Jersey have declared states of emergency, and the counties expected to be hardest hit, including New York City. New York Governor Kathy Hochul.
7: I've declared a state of emergency to cover all of Long Island, Nassau, Suffolk, New York City, as well as Westchester counties.
6: Suffolk County Executive Ed Romaine says they're expecting the storm to cause damage.
8: We expect wind gusts up to 50 miles an hour, maybe even higher, and that wind will topple wires, and trees, and that's where the problem lies.
6: Hawaii's Big Island is bracing for potentially life-threatening and catastrophic flooding from Hurricane Nolo. That Category 2 hurricane is south of Hawaii, but is expected to move north and intensify into a major hurricane. Forecasters also expect the storm to slow or even stall south of the Big Island, warning of extreme rainfall and mudslides. It could get as much as 10 to 15 inches of rain. Police are investigating a suspected hazing incident near the University of Wisconsin-Madison. News Nation's Bennett Haberly says the fraternity has a troubled past.
1: There was an incident about a decade ago that they haven't officially been recognized as a student group since about 2015. Their status at the university was terminated after a 17-year-old years ago was sent to the hospital for alcohol poisoning. AEPI's national organization chose to continue to operate this chapter anyway, meaning they are still allowed to recruit Madison students, but they don't have to follow any of the same rules or regulations set forth by the university.
6: In this latest incident, about 30 young men were found covered in food, condiments, and other liquids. Meanwhile, the Pentagon is taking steps to get more service members ready for the November elections.
9: Defense Secretary Pete Hegseth is telling Pentagon employees to make sure they're registered to vote ahead of the November midterm elections.
10: Every warrior deserves an opportunity to cast his or her ballot and be confident that it will be counted.
9: He's directing the Defense Department to launch a voter registration effort across the military.
10: Regardless of your home state or current duty status, you can use a standardized federal postcard to register and request a ballot.
9: The Pentagon says the effort is about making sure eligible personnel can participate in the election while maintaining the military's nonpartisan role.
10: Commanders, get out the vote. You're not telling them who to vote for. You're just telling them to vote.
9: Stacey Lynn, Worldwide News Network, Washington.
6: The Supreme Court has issued two major election rulings today. The justices blocked a last-minute attempt to redraw Missouri's congressional maps ahead of the midterms. In a separate ruling, the court cleared the way for the Trump administration to use a federal citizenship database to help states verify voter eligibility. This is the Worldwide News Network.
2: This is Moving America. Here's Jake Novak.
11: Stellantis is asking U.S. suppliers if they can handle the demand if the company pulls more of its Ram truck production out of Mexico and moves it to Warren, Michigan. Now, Ram already makes most of its trucks here in the U.S., but the heavier-duty models like the Ram 2500, 3500, 4500, and 5500 are all primarily manufactured in Mexico. Some of the engines for these trucks are produced in Mexico, too. And, oh, Mexico is the largest exporter of medium and heavy-duty trucks to the U.S. Imports of those types of trucks have tripled since 2019 to about 340,000 units per year right now. So we're not talking about a small impact on both sides of the border. This change. Trump tariffs are a big reason for these considerations, but take note that when Joe Biden and the Democrats had control of the White House, they basically negated none of these changes. So Stellantis needs to assume these policies are not going away. I'm Jake Novak.
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12: The pain in the pump not going to end anytime soon. Las Vegas gas prices in danger of hitting new highs. AAA reports the average price for a gallon of regular gas here in Southern Nevada this week hit $5.36, up 21 cents from last week, 58 cents over the last month. The record average price was reached back in June of 2022 at $5.67 a gallon. Energy experts say gas prices here in Southern Nevada could increase another 20 cents over the next week or so. This year's extreme heat has resulted in the death of at least 260 people. Clark County Coroner's Office says heat-related deaths stem from many issues, including the extreme heat itself, a lack of reliable air conditioning, and homelessness. The death toll from 2024, the hottest year on record, ranks highest with 527 deaths.
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0: All we get's a couple of pandas. We've been enduring the TikTok slop, and all we get's a couple of pandas. I mean, you've been stealing our damn IP, and all we get's a couple of pandas. These people desperately want to have something wrong with them so they can seem special. That's really what identity politics is. People make up stuff about themselves so that they can seem specialer and they can get more attention.
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0: Welcome back, ladies and gentlemen. It's so good to be with you. We're at the top of this third hour, and I was listening to myself with the intro where it was like, all we get is pandas from Xi Jinping. And I had a tiny voice in the back of my head go, but they are pandas. Shut up, tiny voice. Pandas are pure chaos, by the way. They need to give us Jimmy Lai, too. We won't take anything less. All right. Guys, Marjorie Taylor, Trader Green. You know, can I just say, be nice, Dana. Be nice. No, I'm not going to be nice. I just, it's so nice to see Clyde from Any Which Way But Loose. Still putting himself out there. I don't know if you remember that movie, Clint Eastwood. It was a great movie. Clyde did not get any real love from that movie. No. But then he went to Congress and wanted to run for Senate. Trump was like, you don't have a shot. Got mad at Trump for saying the facts and then decided to become a full-on commie. So here's Marjorie Taylor Greene, a.k.a. Clyde. Cut 11. Praising Nancy Pelosi, y'all.
17: Nancy Pelosi was fun to watch because this lady, first off, let me tell you, she walks around in the highest heels. It's amazing.
0: She doesn't.
17: And she goes around and she whipped her people. And she had her little pad of paper and her pencil. And she talked to everybody. She got more stuff passed. She made me so mad the whole time I was there. But she got done.
0: She got stuff done. So she is acting like she admires her. And I don't think that she admires her because she got things done. I think she admires her because she had clout. And that's desperately what Marjorie Taylor wants. Marjorie Taylor Greene. Marjorie Traitor. T-R-A-D-E-R or T-R-A-I-T-O-R. I don't know. I mean, pick your poison, man. All works, man. It all works. So she's mad and she's trying to be a bouncer for a movement that she doesn't want any part of. Cut 10. She's like, Trump's lied to us and he's betrayed us. She, guys, you remember how she used to accidentally show her phone to the press so everyone could see that she was talking to POTUS? She went from being the biggest butt kisser to this. This is why I can't stand. Look, if you don't have an intellectual mourning or spiritual mourning, and if you think that loyalty is based on that, it's because it's transactional, you're going to get people like Marjorie Taylor Greene. This is cut 10. Listen.
17: So the way I see things right now is the MAGA movement, and the reason why many of us supported it was because I was never one of those hardcore Republicans. As a matter of fact, I ran for Congress in 2020 mad at Republicans and wanting to change the party. I always felt like no matter who I voted for, I got George Bush and another foreign war. And here we are again, and it was Donald Trump, who I had listened to over and over again, campaigned with him all over the country, and had basically believed his words of no more foreign wars, putting America first, which was very important to me as a, just an average American that grew up in a small business,
0: okay,
17: a family construction business,
0: it.
17: And raised three children.
0: She got a lot of money from her family. Let's be honest about it. So some nepo babiness. But, you know, like, why are we doing this? Why are we even doing this? This is dumb. She ended up losing. She ended up not, she couldn't run. She wanted to run for Senate. That's the truth of it. The position that she had in the House was pretty secure. And she decided that she wanted to go for Senate. It was a seat that she was not going to win by any reach. But she had deluded herself into thinking that it was going to happen. And then when Trump told her no, and Trump was being honest, Trump was looking at the lay of the land like, what are you doing? Because this is, you're going to run yourself out of a race. What are you doing? You're going to just abandon this seat. What is the deal? And so because this was, you know, that was her approach. She thought she was going to be able to do it, wasn't able to do it, got mad at Trump because he was just being honest about it. And that's all there is to it. He was just being honest about it. Like, you're not going to win, girl. It's never going to happen. Just give it up. And she didn't want to do it. So she thought that it was, she expected, I guess, that there, I guess she expected that it was just going to be given to her and that without objection and that she had the right to, I don't know. It's just so weird. The whole thing is weird. And it's unfortunate because now this is, you know, what we have. A few other things. Looking at some of the issue with Paxton and Tallarico. Oh boy. So this is cut 19. James Tallarico. He realizes that he needs Paxton in order to be able to actually successfully prosecute this campaign. And at first he said, I want to do a debate. He won't do press though. Tallarico will not go and do press. Notice that he only grants like one person on Fox to give him an interview. And he won't come on our show. He won't do any other conservative media. But he thinks this is a real flex. This is cut 19. Listen.
16: Paxton has been dodging debates all year. And it's why today I'm challenging Ken Paxton to a debate on Fox News. His handler in July said, of course we're going to debate. And then they declined three different invitations from local Texas TV stations. So let's go to Ken Paxton's safe space.
0: But yeah, but it was debates with a progressive moderator. I wouldn't agree to do a debate and have a progressive moderator. Why should Paxton? I have to be honest with you. I read another article today. Let me pull this up because I don't have Facebook on this thing. I read an article today where I think it was in, was it in Dallas or was it Wall Street Journal? And I was a little bit sassy about it. It was this. I'm looking it up on my phone right now. So forgive me for a moment because I have it saved on here. No, Texas Tribune. And it talks about Dallas-Fort Worth suburbs may be the key to Paxton versus Tallarico. And I was reading this piece. And I mean, obviously, it's, you know, it's a hit piece that's designed to promote one particular type of narrative, obviously. And I thought it was interesting because the people that they were quoting in this piece are Republicans in the area are Republicans that were always considered moderates. And they either were voted out of office or they left office or they were voted out of a primary. They were defeated in a primary. Every single one of them. I went through and I was looking at all of this. I'm like, I know this lawmaker. Oh, I know this lawmaker. I know the stories about all of them. And it was almost like they all conspired to, and then reached out to the Texas Tribune to do this hit piece. And they were saying that, well, you know, we're worried about the suburbs because, you know, we've created these monsters and you have these people that we don't like. And it's just going to be very hard to tell suburban voters to vote for Paxton. Is this the best that we can do? And they go right up to the line of saying that they're going to vote for Tallarico. They go right up to the line. Now, there is one that they included that said she was voting for Paxton. And I got so mad about this And I'm in a group where there are some of these Texas lawmakers in this group. And I said, any Republican that goes public and costing us this race, I personally vow to target you. If you ever want to run for elected office again, so choose your enemies wisely. Because I'm tired of it. We're going to get a commie and we're going to get punished because you don't like Paxton, because Paxton made you mad, so we get punished. This is ridiculous. I mean, this is not even a choice. It's not even a choice. You either want to go for a guy who supports abortion on demand up until birth, or a guy who doesn't, who wants to protect life. You either want a guy who has vowed repeatedly to defund the police, or somebody who wants to support law and is on the record of supporting law enforcement. You either want someone who is pushing gun control and believes that you can't own a semi-automatic rifle, or a guy who has absolutely on record has a huge legacy of protecting Second Amendment rights. Or are you going to go for a guy with open borders? Or are you going to go with the AG that's running for this seat who has already helped Trump secure the border? We don't have people coming in through. I'm in Texas. We don't have people coming in through the border like Biden-Harris anymore. You either want Tallarico's open borders, or you want Paxton's secure borders. You either want Tallarico's open illegal immigration. He wants to bring back DACA, all of that. Or you want Ken Paxton's legal and limited immigration. You either want Tallarico's higher taxes, or you want Paxton and his policy of keeping more of what you earn. You either want Tallarico's no voter ID, anybody can cast a ballot, or you want Paxton's voter ID. And Paxton has been in the courtroom and has been winning these cases right and left on Second Amendment issues, on issues of life, on issues of protecting women's sports, on all of it. I mean, the choice is really, really clear. Really clear. And the idea that, well, we didn't get this guy, so we just can't vote. No, you not voting is a vote. Absolutely it is. You can't be neutral. Neutral is a position. We have more on the way as we roll towards headlines. Our partners that help bring you the program. 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
28: And now, all of the news you would probably miss. It's time for Dana's Quick Five.
0: Oh, yeah, yeah, yeah. All right, so first up, ladies and gentlemen. Starbucks is they're closing 250 locations in America. The only thing I like is their little spritzer teas that they have. And I do my own peppermint mochas at home, but before I did that, their peppermint mochas are pretty legit. Otherwise, it's just over roasted beans, man. But they're shutting down tons of 250. The stores slated to close, they said they're just not making enough money. And they don't have a good customer experience. They haven't announced them. They don't even know if it's all like in Europe or if it's in the United States in Europe or which ones they are. They have no idea. They're going to retrofit shops and they're making them cozier So they said that that's been their push, is they're revamping all their stores. So they said that by the end of the month, they're going to have 1,500 completed. So I guess they're trying to get people to stay there longer. And they're going to make them, instead of modernized, so they're going backwards. Because that's how they kind of started out. Yeah. And then they got real super hyper-modernized, uncomfortable tables and chairs and that. So now they're going back to what it was, which I think is actually not a bad idea. If you've ever taken a cruise, have you ever had a dead whale on it?
1: No.
0: Yeah, because that's what happened. An endangered whale was discovered dead on a cruise ship, on a bow of a cruise ship. It was on the Norwegian Joy. Wait, you Norwegians, you just had a big deal about this the other day with your boats and having to be green. Yeah, just saying, that's what it was. They said there was an announcement from the captain saying that there was an issue with the whale at the front of the ship and it would be inspected by the local authorities, Kane. And until it had been looked at, the ship was not allowed to port.
1: Endangered.
0: Very crazy.
1: Yeah.
0: They said there's 4,000 passengers on this ship. And they said that, so they were told that the ship hit an endangered fin whale while it was going from Huna to Sitka. And they said they weren't given any more. Look at that. It was in the Sitka Sound cruise terminal. They said they hit the whale, but the Norwegians were saying that everything else is the problem. Yeah, I don't know about that. Don't know about that one. All right, so the chances from dying from a monkey kick is rare, but never zero. A woman died because a monkey launched a flying kick at her outside of her home. Is it time for my monkey story again?
1: Almost.
0: Yeah. Oh, my gosh. Oh, my gosh. It's on video. Oh, my gosh. Oh, my gosh. Oh, my gosh. Don't autoplay. Wait. No. I don't want to watch this. I can't unsee it. Okay. Okay. 91. Oh, my gosh. 91-year-old woman literally was knocked to the ground and killed her. 91-year-old woman that has way too many N's in her name. Literally, there's like four in her first name. It was in India, and footage shows her standing in her little courtyard. She's just walking back in her house. She just heard a little noise, and she turned around, and a flying monkey appeared, literally kicked her, knocked her down, killed her. Should I tell my monkey story? I feel like some people may have not heard it in a while or have never heard of it. Yeah, and Fat Bear Week is open for Alaska's heavyweight crown. Is Chunk, the 1,200-pound champ, going to win again?
1: Chunk.
0: We want Chunk. So I'm pulling for Chunk. So we got that. And then, let's see, there's... no, I don't want to read that one. That one's blasphemous. I'm going to get struck by lightning reading that, what this parish is doing with pages of the Bible and smoking them. No way! Ain't having that. We got a lot more on the way. Finishing out this third hour of your Friday. Now.

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1: Welcome back to the program. Getting you set up for your weekend, ladies and gentlemen. And we've had the visit, the Chinese head is going to be leaving with his wife, and they're going to be flying out today, going back to Beijing. Hopefully they don't put a bunch of spy equipment everywhere. That'd be great. Now, the other thing is the Iranian president, because they were all in town. Brett Baer was grilling him, like, where is the supreme leader? Where's your gay, burnt, maybe dead, one-legged supreme leader at? And he asked the Iranian president this. You tell me if you think this answer was satisfactory or not. Listen, cut seven.
2: When is the last time you saw the supreme leader in person? Is he healthy? Is he able to govern?
3: Precisely, I don't remember the dates. About a month, month and a half ago, we met in about 7 hours.
2: You saw him in person a month ago?
3: Yes, 7 hours, as I said earlier. We conducted talks.
2: And is he healthy? Is he able to govern?
3: Very much so, completely.

0: The implementation of the policies is in the hands of the administration and the government, but the consultations and the directions come from there.
1: Why haven't we seen a video of the Supreme Leader addressing the Iranian people, addressing this war, even addressing President Trump?
0: Well, this is a process was created in our society, which is the lack of security that was created by the action of foreigners, but the action,
2: of foreigners that created our security issue, not us, by like paying terrorists and bombing people and, you know, trying to like stop all the oil in the world. Not us doing that at all. That is not us at all. That is the foreigners that are doing that. So, I mean, did you get a picture with him? The burnt, gay, one-legged, maybe dead, right. Supreme Leader. Did you get a picture with him at all? I'm curious.
3: Paper.
2: Yeah, like anything? No. But believe me, we have seen him. We were talking to him just the other day. You know, we were hanging out, and I was asking him if you heard about the Ed Sheeran stuff. No one believes us, man. Nobody believes it. By the way, Ed Sheeran, he's not canceling concerts because of McElturd. He's doing it because of the weather. Yeah. The nor'easter that's rolling through. All right, today in Stupidity, Kane.
3: Oh, man, my new favorite thing is to hear Kamala Harris talk about, you know, AI and cloud servers.
2: She's so smart.
3: And this is about algorithms and flowers. This is great. Listen.
4: They're trying to dumb people down. With the assumption that people don't have any interest beyond what they've already seen. Think about that.
5: Oh, yeah, the algorithm.
4: Right, but the algorithm suggesting, I have no more interest because I'm looking at this yellow flower. I'm only interested in yellow flowers.
5: So here's more yellow flowers.
4: As though my brain can't handle the fact that there may be a pink flower.
5: Right.
4: That I might be interested in looking at. Mm-hmm.
2: Like, her interviews are just, so like, never anything that smart. Folks, that does it for us today. I hope you have a great rest of your day. Have a great rest of your weekend. I am off for my birthday on Monday. I will be back with you on Tuesday.
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1: I'm Jay Metzler. The sound of gusty winds and an angry Atlantic Ocean as a strong nor'easter hits the East Coast. It already has churned up some rough surf from North Carolina to New England. It's expected to cause heavy rain, flooding, and beach erosion through the weekend. The governors of New York and New Jersey declaring states of emergency in places likely to be hit the hardest, including New York City. Across the Hudson River, New Jersey Governor Mikey Sherrill.
2: Please make sure you have water on hand, you have food on hand. Many of our coastal roads might become impassable due to flooding as this tide surges on shore, especially in the Back Bay areas. So make sure you're prepared. Charge your phones. Do not drive through flooded out roads. We've had too many people have to rescue people from these flooded out roads and damage to the cars. Do not drive through flooded out roads.
1: September is early for a nor'easter. Now, this type of storm typically brings snow along with it. If you're remembering Superstorm Sandy in October of 2012, that was a Category 3 hurricane. Speaking of hurricanes, Hurricane Nolo has strengthened into a Category 2 storm. Its outer bands already dumping heavy rain on the Big Island of Hawaii. Maximum sustained winds right now, 105 miles an hour. Hurricane Polo, meantime, heading up the southwest coast of Mexico, staying off the coast. Its winds right now, 175 miles an hour. Heavy rainfall expected in Baja California on Monday. News Nation's Nancy Liu says Southern California is bracing as well.
3: The California coast is already pretty battered and damaged from recent storms. And here in Santa Monica, there's actually less beachfront, and the waves, they are getting bigger right now. But a new music festival featuring Olivia Dean and the Killers had to be canceled for this weekend right here on this beachfront due to severe beach erosion.
1: China's leader Xi Jinping is heading home after a three-day White House summit. She and President Trump talked trade over tea today. So what, if anything, was accomplished during this summit? No major breakthroughs, but a trade agreement reached last year extended from November to January. President Trump has reportedly rejected Iran's proposal for a seven-day ceasefire. This after Iran offered to reopen the Strait of Hormuz and resume talks on its nuclear program in 7 days if the U.S. lifted its naval blockade. This is the Worldwide News Network.
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4: Have you been watching The Gentlemen Season 2 on Netflix? It's the number one show. Its director Guy Ritchie and star Theo James stopped by the Worldwide News Network Artist Lounge. I asked Guy how he finds ways to make the predicaments the characters get into new and unpredictable for yet another season.
5: I have a feeling that question is slightly beyond pay grade. So Matthew and I have spent a good deal of time, I suppose, investing in the characters. Often, you think you've come up with a clever plot, then you talk it through, and then you find yourself realize the story is a cure for insomnia.
4: Theo James told me they do more improv on the set than you'd think, but Richie says he's got to stay in charge even as an actor.
6: The guy said, I remember once saying, you know, he's the captain of the ship, but so we have the ability to evolve scenes and change them.
4: The Gentlemen Season 2 is on Netflix now. Cooper Lawrence, Entertainment News, Worldwide News Network, New York.
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8: Ouch! The pain of the pump not going to end anytime soon. Las Vegas gas prices are now in danger of hitting new record highs. AAA reports the average price for a gallon of regular gas here in Southern Nevada this week hit $5.36, 58 cents more expensive over the last month. The record average price was reached back in June of 2022 at $5.67. Energy experts say gas prices here in Southern Nevada could jump up another 20 cents over the next week or so. This year's extreme heat resulting in the death of at least 260 people. Clark County Coroner's Office says heat-related deaths come from a number of issues, including the extreme heat itself, a lack of reliable air conditioning, as well as homelessness. The death toll from 2024, the hottest year on record, that ranks highest with 527 deaths.
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0: Dr. Dahlia Show, 1-877-DOCADALI, 1-877-DOCDALI. So I'm getting a little tired of seeing former colleagues or students I trained with get arrested in medicine, do bad things. This is kind of starting to be a pattern here, and it's kind of upsetting me. You all remember Dr. Ben Chung, who I believe got convicted of 11 felonies for pornography and sedating his patients with ketamine and then having sex with them and saying they were doing a Sleeping Beauty fantasy when they had no idea they were being assaulted. There was him, and then in the news, we're being told that Dr. Neri Blanco, who I believe this is the same person I went to school with, has now pleaded guilty to Medicaid fraud after years of complaints and settlements. This is being reported by Local 8 News Now. Neri Maria Blanco Cuevas had apparently a history of complaints and settlements dating back 20 years. She pled guilty to submitting false claims, Medicaid fraud, obtaining and using personal identifying information of an older person for unlawful purpose. I believe she allegedly made false claims to Medicaid and Medicare from February 2019 to December 2023 and specified international locations for medical services, including China, Mexico, France, Dubai, England, Tahiti, Canada, Germany, Colombia, Iceland. According to court documents, an investigator said that Dr. Blanco Cuevas could not have performed the medical services because she was out of the country. Allegedly, the doctor used the names and personal information of Medicaid recipients who were 60 or older. The initials of four individuals were listed in the records, and she surrendered her medical license for 10 years on June 12th. Now, I don't know if she's ever allowed to practice again, but they said that her medical license has been voluntarily surrendered for the next 10 years, and there is an agreement with the state medical board, has agreed to pay fines. And apparently there was a other issue where there was a surgery going on. She's a surgeon. Dr. Blanco Cuevas allegedly, back in 2015, abandoned a 64-year-old patient in the middle of his hand surgery procedure. So he had to, I guess, wake up and then go and get another hand surgery. There's malpractice cases. I'm kind of looking at this, and if I remember, if this is the same person, I was an undergrad with her. She and I were both in biostatistics together. Very smart. She also had a flair for fashion, and we were talking, and she had told me, which I thought, and I keep remembering this, although now it's a little bit more, you know, relevant because now she's in the news. I didn't know she, you know, committed fraud or anything like that, allegedly. But I remember she told me she wanted to go into medicine to design doctor and nurse clothes. And here I am, barely getting through biostatistics. I mean, sweating bullets through the tests, right? Hoping I could get into medical school, thinking, isn't there an easier way to do medical fashion? But I admired, you know, that she was kind of thinking a little bit outside the box, how she wanted to, you know, influence medicine in other ways. And you know, fashion isn't just all about looking good. It's about, you know, being able to, you know, execute patient care correctly. That's why we have a lot of pockets. You know, I love the way we have scrubs. They were designed so that we could grab something in a flash. We don't have to carry this is why I don't carry purses. I can't stand carrying purses. I need hands free. It's just how we were trained. And so I found that very interesting. She was very, very nice, but I at the time, you know, now that I think about it, I was kind of a little taken off by, you know, she doesn't seem to be as engaged from the scientific health standpoint, but, you know, maybe it was just one statement that I took out of context. And so to see that somebody you kind of trained with that practiced, you know, I went to undergrad with her. I think she was in a different class at the same medical school. To see somebody do this, it kind of upsets you, because for me to get through a UNLV pre-med program and then a UNR medical program, you had to be vetted. And when you see a couple individuals get through these programs who commit fraud, it starts to kind of shatter your faith if proper vetting is being done at these medical schools. Now, there's a lot of schools out there that unfortunately graduate people that end up doing horrific things. A lot of bad doctors out there, but then there's also a lot of good doctors. And so the topic that needs to be brought up is, you know, you don't want to be a school or a program or a university that ends up training using tax dollars, exposing them to patients when they could turn out and later do fraud. And we think that where you go to school will give you that moral compass. The school doesn't have to. You're supposed to have it. You're not supposed to go into medicine without having ethics and a moral compass. But somehow these people get through. And I don't know how. And I don't know why. It's pretty difficult to go to medical school. It's very difficult. Which means if you are a BSer, if you're there for personal gain, it's going to come out and you're not going to do well. You can't be, I mean, Neri Blanco, if this is who I went to school with, Neri Blanco Cuevas, she became a surgeon. You got to be pretty smart. You got to be pretty adept to be a surgeon. How and why would she throw all that away? You became a surgeon. Is it for money? Is it that the drive is, surgeons make money. Is it that you want to get away with something? What causes somebody that has everything at their fingertips, is already financially secure for life, why would they turn to crime? Why would they go to fraud? I don't understand that. And maybe it's because you have to have mental illness. We think logically, and so we can't put our minds into somebody else who does that. But I'm really disappointed because, you know, she trained where I trained. If this is the same person, she was very smart, becomes a surgeon, has the ability to save numerous lives, and decides to choose fraud. It doesn't make any sense to me. And so, you know, schools need to, you know, do a better job of ensuring that they're not training future fraudsters. 1-877-DOC-DOLLY, don't go away. Hey guys, it's Dr. Dahlia. Fantasy football season is coming, but sadly, too many of you are taking the bench while the country takes part in one of the most exciting and lucrative industries out there. Don't know how to play? Well, huddle up and listen. Paul Kalikas and I have written a fantasy football pocket guide for beginners. This book walks you through the basics and shows you how simple and lucrative joining or creating a fantasy football team can be. 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Don't be left out.
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And big thanks to y'all for tuning in. We really do appreciate it. 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So depending on which news outlet you watch, it looks like the Democratic Socialists are going to be taking over America. And it is going to be an absolute chaotic mess where not only are we going to become socialists, but going to become communists, and America will no longer exist. Depending on other media outlets, now the socialists are making gains, but we're still okay. According to the New York Times and Siena University poll, they say although insurgent left candidates have won key primaries, 51% of U.S. likely voters view socialism unfavorably. Only 51%? Shouldn't it be more? So I am concerned. I don't want to think that it's Armageddon yet, but it is concerning. And, you know, you see people go back and forth, you know, being anti-Trump, being anti-Republican, and to me it looks like the Republicans are kind of the last stand, you know, for American and Democratic values. And why? Well, look at this Chevalier. Candidate. Daria Leza Avila Chevalier. She tweeted back in 2019 that I forgot to get napkins, so I just wiped my hand on the American flag behind me. And when you see some of these candidates and their anti-American rhetoric, or them campaigning with Hassan Piker, who said, I'm sorry, America just deserved 9/11. Are you kidding me? Or with what happened yesterday where Michigan U.S. Senate nominee Abdul El-Sayed didn't condemn the Iran's Islamic Revolutionary Guard Corps when a Michigan student kept pressing him going, can you please, he's a Persian student that goes to Michigan State, I believe, said, can you please just, you know, show you're on our side? And Abdul El-Sayed tiptoed around that. And so what's frustrating to me as an American, whether you're Republican or Democrat, is, you know, if you're going to win the election and you are going to represent America, in an American Congress, following an American path, being nurtured on American soil, but you have anti-American sentiment. That's a concern. And when somebody says, oh, but El-Sayed, he's not anti-American. Well, if you're campaigning with somebody who is justifying 9/11 and you're campaigning with, you know, and not speaking out against those who have killed Americans, who are killing innocent civilians, who have called for the death of America, do you really have any business running for office? And mind you, I'm for free speech, right? But free speech is not about, you know, hate speech. Free speech is not about, you know, promoting validating anti-American rhetoric. Free speech is I'm not happy with the current government, and I want to be able to speak out and vote for another party. And I don't want to be hurt or shot like you are in Iran or Gaza, whom Hamas is running. And also what bothers me is if you are going to be running for Congress, then be informed. Don't be believing these genocide lies. This is really confusing to me. Well, Israel went into a war, Israel was attacked and then they, you know, fought back and they went into a war and they're, okay, so are you saying Ukraine is causing genocide? I mean, if you want to talk about genocide, talk about what happened in Syria. Talk about what happened in Iran. Talk about the Holocaust. But Muslims living in peace in Israel and Hamas running Gaza does not mean Israel is performing genocide. It's a lie.
And so if you're going to be representing us in Congress, educate yourself. But there's a good chance Abdul Sayed will win. Apparently, Chevalier is a shoo-in because I think she is, what, the 13th New York's congressional district? She defeated incumbent Representative Adriano Espaillat. So she's backed by Zoran Mamdani. I don't think she's very unopposed. And so, you know, here she is where she's, you know, going to these, campaign with, you know, Hassan is like, oh, yeah, she's my girl. And this is very frustrating for us. Because, look, you know, as an American, I want Democrats to do well, Republicans to do well. I want whoever's going to represent America the best and represent their community and ensure that we're not single-party fascist rule. That's what America is about. But I don't want anti-American leaders. Get out of the country. Then this isn't, no. And so the other thing, too, that is kind of concerning is when you see this rhetoric and you see this, are they going to fight for American lives? Or are they so extreme that, well, you know, the deaths had to happen because America wasn't doing foreign policy correct. America deserved the death and turmoil they went through. You do not want your elected leaders to validate any terrorism or any threats to America. Whether she used an American flag as a napkin or not, that's telling me this is somebody who doesn't like the country she's in and doesn't care for the country, doesn't respect it. Yet you're using our beautiful resources. You're living here. You're blanketing yourself in the freedom that said flag gave you. So you're either a hypocrite, you're, you know, full of it, or you're just evil, or you're a plant to try to turn America into being non-American. So this next election with the midterms is very frustrating. It's very concerning. And I get, you'll always, no matter what, you know, have some people on the extremes. That happens. But we're seeing more and more of this extremism come out based on lies. And I'm really kind of blown away by that because, you know, the Hamas, for example, in Gaza does not allow you to be LGBTQAI+. And so these socialists are trying to tap in on the LGBTQAI+ community, but then they're not speaking out against the Iran Revolutionary Guard. They're not speaking out against the terrorists that won't let their constituents be who they are. Yet in Israel, Pride Month, Pride Day, Pride and being who you are is very embraced and very protected. Why don't you hear them talk about that? It's only one-sided. It's a narrative that's a very deadly, scary narrative. And I really believe that they have no problem with people getting hurt, including Americans, for whatever cause they're advocating for. And if you ever saw that sphere, in Las Vegas we have a sphere which is phenomenal. It's amazing artistry on the strip. But there was a video, I think it was called Postcards from the Edge, that they were initially showing that was very anti-human. Where the goal at the end of the movie was that America just, all the people die and they repopulate a new planet. It was kind of frightening because I'm like, really? You know, with the sphere, just do Wizard of Oz or concerts. Why do you have to do something so extinctionist? And apparently that's a platform now, the extinctionism platform. And that's kind of what it was. It was just basically anti-people, anti-slums, anti-human population. And where in the end, all the globe kills themselves, die off, and then they could repopulate all nice and pretty a new planet. It was a very, very odd story. But if this is what some of our new leaders believe in, well, that's kind of frightening for our future. Is that what they want to do, repopulate a new planet? Or just, you know what, I don't like all the Republicans. I don't like all the moderate Democrats. Let's let them all die.
and then we give birth to a new generation of people who think like us. That's not American. That's not democracy. That's not what our republic stands for. So when you see these candidates, it is frightening. This isn't a right-left thing. This is an American anti-American thing. 1-877-DOC-DOLLY. Don't go away.

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2: Worldwide News Network update. I'm Jane Metzler. The head of the World Health Organization says the planet is very vulnerable to another major health crisis. Director General Tedros Ghebreyesus, speaking at the UN General Assembly gathering, urged member states to finalize a key part of the WHO pandemic agreement, and he pushed back against critics.
3: Continue to see significant mis- and disinformation about the WHO pandemic agreement, with false claims it's a power grab that cedes sovereignty to WHO. This is completely untrue.
2: Ghebreyesus says another pandemic is not a matter of if, but when. And he called on member states to conclude talks on the pathogen access and benefit sharing annex, a central component of the agreement. This is the Worldwide News Network.
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5: Disappointing finish to the Las Vegas Aviators season, who needed one win in two nights to capture the Pacific Coast League title. Instead, the Oklahoma City Comets rallied with a pair of wins, including last night's decisive game to advance to the AAA championship game tomorrow night against the Rochester Red Wings at Las Vegas Ballpark. The Las Vegas Aces finished the season with 7 straight victories, including last night's 100-82 win in Phoenix. They'll host the Indiana Fever in the opening round of the WNBA playoffs on Sunday. The Raiders are looking for a 3-0 start for the first time in 5 years, but it'll have to come on the road on Sunday in New Orleans, where they are 3-point underdogs to the Saints. Sunday night football for the LA Rams. They'll be in Denver as 2.5-point favorites. 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

0: OCDALI. So early on, when everybody and their mother started taking the GLP-1 agonists, we talked about how we are starting to hear cases of vision loss, some temporary, some permanent vision loss. And this was kind of concerning because in addition to pancreatitis, bowel obstruction, and other issues, severe nausea, vomiting, that can happen with these GLP-1 agonist weight loss drugs, the vision loss is a pretty, pretty scary one. Okay, yeah, you might be losing weight, but you won't be able to see that you lost the weight. And we don't want anybody going blind. And more, as more people are getting access to these medications and using these medications, more and more, we're hearing of more cases of people losing their vision. Now, we are being told that hundreds of consumers are now launching lawsuits. And this is going to be a little tricky because even though you can't fake your vision loss, I mean, this is going to be validated and confirmed by an eye doctor, there are multiple different things and conditions like high blood pressure, diabetes, genetics that could lead to vision loss. But if you had perfect vision, you start taking these GLP-1 agonists and then you lose your vision, it's starting to go through the court system. Now, of course, the pharmaceutical companies are like, there's not enough evidence. There, it's not us. But I had a friend of mine who said he lost his vision. This is real. These concerns are real. And then the next question patients are going to have is, well, if they are taking it, which ones of us are going to get the vision loss? Is it people who are older? Is it those of us who are microdosing? Is it those of us in the population that are like, oh man, I just ate a whole bunch of food, so I need to give myself a bigger dose? Who's getting it and what is precipitating it? So we need answers because this has now been going on a couple of years. And yeah, the lawsuits are happening, but nobody's guiding people as to what to do. Meanwhile, all I see, I'll watch football, I'll watch a game. All I see are tirzepatide and semaglutide and Roe and online platforms that'll give you the GLP-1s. I can't tell you, I am offered a job every day by one of these companies to write these GLP-1s over the phone. And I'm like, but I'm nervous about that. Mind you, the GLP-1s and the weight loss drugs that we have been helping a lot of people lose weight. It has been improving their cardiovascular risk, decreasing renal risk, cancer risk. The weight loss improves people's health. We need the studies of those people that go off the medicine, and then what happens with the rebound? Is their cardiac risk now extremely elevated? Do their renal cancer risk double, triple, because they now are, skyrocketing in their weight going off the medication? But using the medication, being able to stay on it for an extended period of time to hopefully make that weight loss more long-term does come with health benefits. But is it worth the risk of getting blind? So this is being reported by Fox News that patients behind the lawsuits are alleging that the medications are causing NAION. NAION is non-arteritic anterior ischemic optic neuropathy. It's rare, but it's basically a stroke to the eye where the blood flow going to the optic nerve gets affected. And then with that reduction of blood flow to the optic nerve, the nerve's not going to work right, and you could get sudden vision loss. They say it is the most common cause of acute optic nerve injury in adults over age 50, according to the American Academy of Ophthalmology and the National Eye Institute. So they call it like an eye stroke. The problem is we don't really have treatment for it. I mean, whereas a ischemic stroke in the brain, we could use blood thinners and decrease the clot. But you lose blood flow temporarily to a very delicate, important nerve in the eye. And it causes damage that could be permanent. We don't really have treatment for that. It's a very, very frightening, very, very frightening form of vision loss. So Novo Nordisk makes Ozempic and Wegovy. Eli Lilly makes Mounjaro and Zepbound. They've disputed the allegations. Novo Nordisk says that the lawsuits are meritless and pointed to company-funded research funding no increased risk of this with their drugs. Eli Lilly says they are monitoring safety data, that current studies are not proving that their medications cause the condition. So, according to Fox News, a data analysis of 37 million adults published in JAMA Ophthalmology last year, researchers found that people using semaglutide experienced a modest increase in this nion risk compared to people taking the SGLT2 inhibitors, which is another class of diabetes medication. So what that means is they looked at diabetic patients. Now, diabetic patients have a higher risk of vision loss. So it's a good group to study. But we still need studies in those who are just taking it for weight and don't have diabetes. And then a study back in 2024 from Harvard, published in the same journal, said that patients with type 2 diabetes who were prescribed semaglutide had approximately a fourfold higher relative risk of developing, but the absolute risk remained low. So the FDA is now reviewing available evidence. They're looking at that. But another question, though, that would also come to mind is, okay, if there's a risk with semaglutide or tirzepatide, is it the semaglutide in the brand name Ozempic? And the tirzepatide in the brand name Mounjaro? Or is it these compounds people are getting online or at compound pharmacies? The next question I have is, if you're looking at the Nion cases, what product did they use? Very simple to ask and to look at their prescription data. If they were using brand name, or were they using compounds? If most of the cases or all the cases were compounds, then Eli Lilly and Novo Nordisk, because look, guys, not our brand. It's something you guys are getting from the compounding pharmacy. But if none of the compounding pharmacies are causing it and it's all brand name, so that would be some valuable data I think we need to know. Because here's the thing. While everybody seems to be wanting to go on these medications, which I'm really cautioning people to slowly roll on this, you know, pump the brakes. When you're seeing these people go on them, they're going to be asking, how do I mitigate or minimize my risks? Well, one, don't go from 0 to 90. Very slowly, if you're starting these medications, start at the low dose and then very slowly increase if you need to. Personally, if you're using it for weight loss, it should just be a small adjunct to your very robust diet and exercise plan. And, you know, you should be only using it to just temper a little bit of the cravings. It shouldn't be I'm going to go to Outback Steakhouse. I'll just hope I'm not hungry and Jesus take the wheel with the shot. No, that's not the way you should be using it. But if it's like, okay, for those of you over 50, you're at higher risk. For those of you who are underweight when you start, for those of you with diabetes, for those of you that have genetic predisposition to eye disease, it would be really, really helpful to be able to identify. And by the way, they could study this in a heartbeat. Anybody who has Nion, all right, that believe they got it from the shots, let's just, you know, do a spreadsheet. And can we figure out if there's any common denominators? I'm not saying that's an exact science, but it'll really help people decide what they need to do. There's not enough warnings of this. People want to lose weight so badly that they're like, you know what, I'll take my chance. Hopefully I won't go blind. But the longer you're on this medication, if there is a risk, and if you can't go off the medication without regaining the weight, you're going to need to know what your risk factors are. Also, do you have an eye doctor? Is somebody managing your eye health? So they said in these studies, they removed all confounding variables like obese, age, hypertension, level of obesity. And in these studies, they said with the shots alone, they found a higher level of this Nion. And so, why is it affecting the nerve? Is it that something's happening where you're having a shifting in your blood sugar? And then that could affect the shift of the blood flow. I mean, is it that you do have some underlying conditions? The reason why you have to lose weight is because you have insulin resistance. And maybe that, you know, combined with something in the shot. Now, I wish I had an answer for it. Is it because a lot of us are on our screens all the time and that compounds some of the strain of the eye and that, you know, we might be that at higher risk? So I don't have the answers, but we need the answers and we need the answers fast. 1-877-DOC-DOLLY. Don't go away.
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1-877-DOCDALI, 1-877-DOCDALI. So we have some breaking news. The Supreme Court today has permitted that the Trump administration can use an expanded federal database containing citizenship information. While we are kind of in the midst of, do we have non-citizens or people not eligible to vote on the voter rolls? So this is a huge win for the Trump administration. The justices divided 6-3 on ideological lines. Again, I'm confused that we have right-leaning and left-leaning, or right-left. I mean, the 6-3, it makes no sense to me, especially with something like, you know, if you're going to vote in an American election, you got to be legitimate. That, to me, is kind of common sense. But the justices were divided, and they did grant an emergency request filed by the government after lower courts ruled that the Trump's administration's changes to the database were unlawful. Critics said that the data is unreliable and could lead to U.S. citizens being kicked off voter rolls. According to NBC News, the court noted in its unsigned ruling that the National Voter Registration Act bars the broad purging of voter rolls in the weeks leading up to election, which limits the potential impact of the decision this year, but states can still make individualized queries about voters. The court said federal law requires the government to respond to requests from states for information about citizenship. The lower court injunction prevented the federal government from using the program, quote, it believes is best suited to the task. But apparently this stems from the Systemic Alien Verification for Entitlements program, known as SAVE, which was set up back in 1986 by Congress so that government agencies could quickly determine someone's immigration status when they applied for benefits like Social Security. The Trump administration expanded SAVE to ensure that only U.S. citizens vote in elections. And I know there's been a lot of controversy with this, but following what happened during the Biden years, it is a concern. And whether you're Democrat or Republican, you want to ensure this country's going to fall apart if at all somebody thinks there's cheating in the elections. And if one person thinks that voter integrity only helps one side, they're wrong. It helps all sides. I don't care how Republican or Democrat you are going to want to ensure that when, you know, the next election happens, whether it's 26, 28, 30, 32, there's not manipulation by a foreign entity. There's not somebody trucking in votes. There's not people being told, like my friend's kid, you already voted in Colorado. You can't vote here in Texas. And he's like, what are you talking about? I've never been to Colorado. I mean, these are some scary stories, scary things that have happened. And it could just be, if we don't want to call it fraud, right, if that's too much of a step, you know, discrepancies, mistakes, errors. But being a scientist, as I am, and having had to do research, a lot of microbiology, if the Petri dish gets contaminated and we end up thinking that the study is contaminated, it's null and void. We have to throw it out. You can't just pick away the contamination, like dropping a cupcake on the ground, picking off the dirt. Can't do that. If it's contaminated, it's contaminated. And we can't let any American feel that the election they're voting in, that their, you know, fathers and mothers and grandparents fought to protect, you know, the integrity of, that there's any sort of contamination. And so, you know,

that whoever is voting is legally allowed to vote. And I've heard, you know, other side, I've heard conservatives say, look, you know, if Democrats are going to leave a system in place where there's cheating, then the Republicans are going to have to cheat. I don't want anyone to cheat. Nobody should be cheating. Nobody should feel like in order to win an election, the only option they have is to cheat. And so it's kind of common sense that if you want U.S. benefits, if you want entitlements, if you need money, help, etc., right, that you have to be here legally. And if you're not here legally, then you got to get back in line and go through the process that the other legal immigrants have been doing. I mean, I keep bringing up the DMV because, you know, the DMV, right? I'm not saying America needs to be run by the DMV, but if you go walk into a DMV and you go up to the counter, they go, excuse me, you got to pick a number. And you go, oh, there's a line? Yep, there's a line. So you turn around and you see all these people sitting there waiting. They might be a little frustrated, but they're patiently waiting. So you go get your number, and then you go sit in line. And there's a very, very good chance you'll be seen. It might take a while. For my family, it took 20 years to finally get citizenship in America, but they were able to finally apply and get citizenship. But then if some, you know, clown walks in, goes up to the front, and says, no, I'm going to get helped no matter what. Sorry, I'm not going to wait in line. What does everybody else do in the DMV? They're like, come on, man, sit down. Come on. No way. Not cool. Some might say it looks like an emergency. This person looks like they're having an emergency. I will give them my spot. All right, let's show some leniency for this one person. But if it keeps happening, somebody calls security. And security says, look, buddy, you got to take a number. You got to go to the back of the line. We have a process here. That's what's fair. And if they refuse, they escort them out of the DMV. I don't see any protests about that process. We all kind of are like, yeah, that kind of makes sense. Yet here we are with such chaos and such, you know, over, you know, oh my gosh, you know, there's going to be voter rolls, and we wouldn't be in this position. I get, you know, the critics of this have a point. You know, the more government, because I'm not very pro-government. I want government out of a lot of this. I think you should go up to a poll, show your ID, put your vote in. None of this computerized digital stuff where somebody can look at your screen. Because I got to tell you, I voted in Southern Nevada, and there really wasn't a booth you were in. You were standing next to somebody with a little bitty divider, maybe that projected a couple centimeters. Somebody could very easily see who I was voting for. Not really a lot of privacy. Now, but I like the idea of you go in, you write down, you know, who you want to vote for. It goes in the box. Somebody's counting the box. It's being watched on camera where you know, nobody can screw around with the votes. You see, we counted them. No, cloak and dagger. No, magic tricks. And this is who people voted for. And you know, here it is. This is who won. Kind of pretty simple stuff. But now that we have mail-in ballots and the average person wants a mail-in ballot as opposed to just those overseas or those disabled, now we're in this mess. But, you know, we don't want people who are legally eligible to vote to be kicked off. I told you that happened to me. I walked in to vote and they said, sorry, you're not, on our list. Have you ever voted in Clark County, Nevada? I go, I've been voting since the 90s. What are you talking about? Somebody perched me. That's not nice to be perched. Puts, you know, makes the hair on the back of my neck stand up, especially since I had family that was actually perched decades ago. I don't like being perched. And so mistakes can happen. And you want to ensure that you could vote. But luckily, they were really, really good at the voting booth. I showed them my ID. They gave me a provisional ballot. Then there's a paper trail. Dahlia Wax has never voted anywhere else. I better not have, unless somebody stole my mail-in ballot. Because remember, only two of us in my family of four were getting mail-in ballots. Then I could go and vote. That's the one ballot I'm allowed. I only get one vote. And then it could count.
It's just, it's a shame how this process in 2026.

with all the tech and AI and digitalization, that we seem to be more confused and in chaos about getting one vote per legally citizen person than ever before. 1-877-DOCTOLLY, don't go away.

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6: I'm Jay Metzler. A strong nor'easter starting to slam the East Coast. The storm system expected to cause flooding, powerful wind gusts, heavy rain, and dangerous rip currents from Maine to the nation's capital. The governors of New York and New Jersey already declaring states of emergency in the areas likely to be hit the hardest. New York Governor Kathy Hochul.
7: I've declared a state of emergency to cover all of Long Island, Nassau, Suffolk, New York City, as well as Westchester counties.
6: Suffolk County Executive Ed Romaine says Long Island expects extensive damage.
8: We expect wind gusts up to 50 miles an hour, maybe even higher, and that wind will topple wires and trees, and that's where the problem lies.
6: People on Hawaii's Big Island preparing for a hit from Hurricane Nolo, the third hurricane they've seen this season in the islands, a record for our 50th state. Right now, Nolo's maximum sustained winds are 105 miles an hour. With even higher wind gusts, the Category 2 storm is expected to intensify into a major hurricane over the weekend, and it is a rainmaker. Could dump 3 feet of water on the Big Island, 20 inches of rain in Maui. Life-threatening flash flooding and mudslides expected. Hurricane Polo, meantime, off the southwest coast of Mexico, continues heading north, but slowly. Its maximum sustained winds, 175 miles an hour. The Baja California Peninsula, expecting heavy rains on Monday. Coastal communities in Southern California, already sandbagging. The Pentagon taking steps to get more service members ready for the November midterms.
9: Defense Secretary Pete Hegseth is telling Pentagon employees to make sure they're registered to vote ahead of the November midterm elections.
10: Every warrior deserves an opportunity to cast his or her ballot and be confident that it will be counted.
9: He's directing the Defense Department to launch a voter registration effort across the military.
10: Regardless of your home state or current duty status, you can use a standardized federal postcard to register and request a ballot.
9: The Pentagon says the effort is about making sure eligible personnel can participate in the election while maintaining the military's nonpartisan role.
10: Commanders, get out the vote. You're not telling them who to vote for. You're just telling them to vote.
9: Stacy Lynn, Worldwide News Network, Washington.
6: The Supreme Court issuing two major election rulings Friday. The justices blocking a last-minute attempt to redraw Missouri's congressional maps. In a separate ruling, the court clearing the way for the Trump administration to use a federal citizenship database. This is the Worldwide News Network.
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12: Ready for more American travel history? Seattle was founded in 1851, named after Chief Sial of the Duwamish and Squamish tribes, whose people called this region home for thousands of years. From timber town to tech powerhouse, home to Amazon and neighbor to Microsoft, Seattle has always been ahead of the curve. 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
13: The pain in the pump, not going to end anytime soon. Las Vegas gas prices in danger of hitting new highs. AAA reports the average price for a gallon of regular gas here in Southern Nevada this week hit $5.36, up 21 cents from last week, 58 cents over the last month. The record average price was reached back in June of 2022 at $5.67 a gallon. Energy experts say gas prices here in Southern Nevada could increase another 20 cents over the next week or so. This year's extreme heat has resulted in the death of at least 260 people. Clark County Coroner's Office says heat-related deaths stem from many issues, including the extreme heat itself, a lack of reliable air conditioning, and homelessness. The death toll from 2024, the hottest year on record, ranks highest with 527 deaths.
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17: Source for authentic stories of inspiration, where we highlight motivating and amazing achievements by your fellow Americans. Now, here's your host of Amazing Americans, Kate Delaney.
18: So I am really excited for this conversation with Whitney Schneidman. He is a non-resident senior fellow at the Brookings Institute. His resume is incredible, right? He's a board member of the Corporate Council on Africa, the founder of his own Africa-focused consulting practice, an advisory board member of the Smithsonian's National Museum of African Art. I mean, I could go on and on. And his background, diplomatically, he served as Deputy Assistant Secretary of State for African Affairs. That was in the Clinton administration. He worked on the peace process. Can you imagine this? In Angola. And of course, that was South Africa's transition to what would then be, with our fingers crossed, democracy. So we could go into all of that. And what's really cool is he has a book out called The Africa Idea, a memoir of discovery, diplomacy, and opportunity. And his story really is about all of that. Whitney, thanks so much for coming on.
19: Hey, thanks so much for having me.
18: So we're going to wind the clock back to the early 70s. and you were in high school, and you were at a secondary school in Uganda, and you were, and as the story goes, you were listening to the radio, and Idi Amin announced his takeover of that country. What was, you're a kid, what's going through your mind at that point? Because you're hearing conversations, I'm sure, with a lot of adults and people around you, because you could understand you weren't that young.
19: Well, I was 18 years old. I had finished high school in Massachusetts and took a gap year. And I made my way to Israel, Kenya, and Uganda. And I happened to be in Uganda, in the town of Mbarara, southern Uganda. Met a school teacher, English school teacher. He put me and my friend up for the night. And the next morning, as his wife was driving us to the road so we can continue our journey to the capital, he comes running out and says, "Don't go anywhere, don't go anywhere. The radio's off the air. The town troop left early this morning. These kids should not be out on the road." So we went back to his house. We're just sitting around. A couple hours later, he comes running in and says, "Okay, you're going to hear something you're never going to hear again." Turned on the radio. Military music was playing. Then it stopped. This Ugandan voice came on and introduced himself as Field Marshal Idi Amin and announced that he'd just taken over the country and borders are closed until further notice. So I'm an 18-year-old kid. I grew up in Philadelphia, just a couple months on the road, and thinking, number one, who is Idi Amin? And number two, what has just happened here? And, you know, in a sense, that became my entry point into Africa, because borders opened a week later. I continued my travels, started university the following year. And when I started reading about all these places I've been, I realized that coup was emblematic of what was happening on the continent. It was ending one era of colonialism. New nations were being born every day. Southern Africa, nationalist organizations were fighting for freedom. And nobody in my world knew anything about it. And I thought this was a really significant thing that was happening on this vast continent. So I said to myself, this is what I'm going to do in my life. I'm going to be a bridge of understanding between Africa and America. And one day I want to run my country's policy to Africa. So that's what I set my compass on when I was 20 years old. And I'm still working off of it 50 years later.
18: Wow. I love that. And that's, you know, part of what we talk about on this show is what people overcome or what happens to them that yes. jolts them into that reality. And you're just a kid. You're 18. And when you're hearing that, like what your friend says, you'll never hear this. This is shocking again. And you listen to the fact that the roads are closed and all that. There had to be a moment where, because you're in this gap year, where you were a little bit frightened about, wow, I mean, I know at 18, I would be pretty scared about what could happen next.
19: Well, I didn't, you know, fear, to be honest with you, really isn't part of my makeup. It's more like, what do we do now? How do we resolve this? How do we get through it? And being 18, you know, you embrace positive expectations. The naivete of youth makes you impervious to danger. And yes, as we continued our journey back to the capital of Kampala, a couple of days later, we were met by posses of Ugandan soldiers. And I said, if you want to check my knapsack, fine. If you want to check my sleeping bag, fine. If you want my knapsack and sleeping bag, fine. Just let me go forward. And that sort of attitude worked, got back to the capital and no problems.
18: So, wow. So when you were traveling, I mean, those posses killed a lot of people. But
19: well, there were two Europeans that were killed like later. And this was January 71 in July. But there actually was very little violence that occurred around the situation of the coup. The violence happened later under Idi Amin's rule when it turned out that he was one of the most despotic leaders of the 20th century. Quite a tragedy.
18: Yeah, it was terrible. Did you have friends that went through that, friends that you met in Africa when you were there before you had to leave when all of that happened, that stayed?
19: So I'd met a young American in the youth hostel in Nairobi, and we were traveling together through Uganda. So I went through that experience with him, and then we got back to the youth hostel and went our separate ways. But when I was at the youth hostel, I met this other 18-year-old Canadian, and we traveled together for the next 6 months, and he's still one of my best friends today.
18: Wow. And so you leave there. And you, as you said, you know, it's maybe the folly of youth. Are you feeling impervious is a good word. And you're traveling around. So after you leave there, then take us still on that young journey. What happens?
19: So I left Uganda, went back to Nairobi, and went down to the coast to Mombasa, and then up to towns Malindi and Lamu, and then took a boat from Mombasa to Mumbai, India, went up to Kathmandu, Nepal, and came back overland through Pakistan, Afghanistan, Iran, Turkey, down the Black Sea to Istanbul, Amsterdam, London, and home. So in my gap year, I traveled 25,000 miles. I went to 15 countries, 3 continents, for less than $1,000 at the time.
18: What? Yeah. 25 countries, less than 1,000. How did you do that? Youth hostels and
19: Totally. I mean, that'd be about 5,000 or 6,000 today, but it was all youth hostels. It was all buses and trains, no planes, except for when I flew from Istanbul to a couple planes, but mainly buses and trucks, trains, boats.
18: But all those places
19: and all third class travel.
18: Wow. And now you think about that too, because some of those areas would be dicey.
19: You saw
18: them, I would say, still relatively untouched and beautiful. People don't realize that some of the areas you mentioned really were incredible at the time.
19: Yes, in southern Afghanistan, I'll never forget. We were in a bus, and from the bus window, you could see sort of families, caravans of horses and camels and families just sort of making their way. And then the bus would just stop so the Muslim passengers could get off and pray. And then they get back on, we continue the journey. And it was just such a melange of cultures and people. I found it absolutely fascinating.
18: Yeah, and much more obviously peace and how people were was different than what we see all these generations, all these decades later.
19: Very much. So I went from in Afghanistan from Kabul south to the town of Kandahar, then west to Herat and the border with Iran. Today, or you know, after 9/11, when the U.S. invaded Afghanistan, that highway became the highway of death. You know, when I was on it, it was a highway of peace. No question about it.
18: Wow. And didn't even think twice. Felt like you were totally fine. No, nothing's going to happen.
19: Exactly.
18: There's no way. And that has to make you a little bit sad, because that's something that none of us will experience. That's most likely, it's very unlikely that some of the places you went that we could safely go, at least in the foreseeable future.
19: Yeah, okay, you raise a really important point. That's true. But I have to believe that there are other experiences out there for young folks that can be equally as transformative.
18: When we return with Whitney Schneidman, being the only American studying at a university in Tanzania.
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0: back with our special guest, Whitney Schneidman. And Whitney, you're the only one who is the American studying at this university with thousands of students. Is at the height of the Cold War. What was that like?
1: My experience just says that, yes, it's possible to take the road not less traveled, the road that no one travels on, you know, and sort of bring it back mainstream in the course of your life.
0: I think that should be the name of your next book, The Road No One Travels On. Wow. So after that, then what happens? Because you make that decision, I'm going to really focus on Africa. And oh my gosh, yes, you did in your career. So how does somebody get involved in what you did ultimately? I mentioned what you're doing now. So to get to that point, to go backwards, how do you start off that career?
1: Well, when I finished university, I said, okay, you know, my compass was set. I knew what I wanted to do in my life. And I said, if you're going to do this, you need a grounding in Africa. You need to know what you're talking about. So again, as a young American, there weren't many options, the Peace Corps, but that wasn't for me. And I could travel, but I'd already done that. I just wanted to learn about Africa with Africans, from Africans. So I got this idea to study at the University of Dar es Salaam in Tanzania. So I made my way through West Africa, got out to Dar, applied, and was accepted. You know, that was another incredibly challenging moment because, you know, on the one, I get there, I'm given this dorm room, out one window is the sparkling Indian Ocean, the other window is a rolling African bush. I'm thinking, this is so cool. And then I go to dinner that night and, you know, there I am in this cavernous cafeteria. There are 2,000 students and I'm the only one who looks like me. And I'm thinking, what? You want to be a bridge of understanding? That makes no sense. You can't even talk to the what? So it was really disorienting, and I'd never felt so isolated and alone. But I just sort of stuck with it and said, I'm just going to listen. I'm going to be open-minded, and I'm going to stay focused on learning. I'm going to stay focused on getting that master's degree here, and that got me through. So when I finished my master's degree at Dar es Salaam at the university there, I realized I had more in common with my friends and classmates. Because they too wanted to make the world a better place. They too wanted to make their countries, you know, growth oriented, opportunity oriented. And I wanted to make America part of that positive journey. So I left a year later, 12 months later, more committed to my objectives than less so.
0: Well, and it's so interesting because just even hearing you describe Africa, it just sounds so beautiful. I myself have been to a lot of places, but I have not been there. That's one of the trips that I want to take. And what is it about Africa that's so magical? What is it that just, you know, you're 18. What is it about Africa that just grabbed you?
1: Well, when I arrived the first time, when I was 18, I was just so struck by how friendly people were. I mean, hey, Jumbo Bwana, Barigani, and just so easily falling into conversation. And the cultures were so different than anything I had encountered, and I found that so interesting. And then sort of the sweep of history. These countries at that time were 7 and 8 years old. I came from a country that was, you know, at that time about 200 years old. And so I found that fascinating. The land was so beautiful. The air was great. And I thought, I've never seen anything like this. This is absolutely captivating. And then when I came back 4 years later after university on my way to Dar es Salaam, it had changed. You know, I was now in West Africa and I was in Cote d'Ivoire where they spoke French and I didn't speak French and the land wasn't quite as dramatic and the travel was harder. And I was just really questioning myself, but I stuck with it. And as I said, I left more reaffirmed to my goals because I understood the power and the value of what I was trying to achieve. And I welcomed that challenge.
0: In your book, you talk about all kinds of things, the trips there, et cetera, 40 countries. You hit 40 countries in
1: Yes.
0: Africa. That's the thing to think about. If all of us right now were to look at a map, you're listening to us, and you look at Africa, you see how vast and how big it is. And you tell us about so many different experiences. Tell us about a couple of the trips there.
1: One trip, first of all, let's just talk about Africa for a second. Africa is three times larger than the United States, right? On the continent, there are 54 countries. And one way to think about it, 54 countries in Africa, 50 states in America. Think of each of the 50 states were independent nations, 50 years old. Some nations speak French, others Portuguese, others English. Some got independence peacefully, some not. Then you begin to get a sense of the complexity of Africa. You talk about a trip. One instance I recount in my book, I was doing some work for Standard Bank, which today is the largest bank on the continent. And this was at the time of transition when Nelson Mandela just got out of jail. And Standard Bank had been cut off from Africa. So I'd met the chairman. He asked me to be a consultant to help Standard Bank get back to Africa. So on one of my trips to Johannesburg, where I took my research down, they invited me to go to a rugby match. And I'd never been to a rugby match.
0: You're
1: And
0: from
1: this was,
0: Philly, you have the Eagles.
1: I had the Eagles, I'm from Philly, exactly. Yeah, sort of rugby, but not, different set of rules. So I go and it's the Springboks playing the All Blacks from New Zealand. And this is the first international championship that the South African rugby team had been welcomed back into. And it was an epic day. Nelson Mandela walked out on the rugby pitch wearing the Springboks jersey, and it just transformed what had been seen as sort of a whites-only game into this is the new South Africa. And in the box, they took a pool. I paid some 20, 100 rand, about $20. And this epic sporting match broke out and the place went nuts. And then I feel this little tug on my shoulder and I'm told that I'd won the pool. And I'm thinking, wait a minute, this is not a good day for me to be a winner. I'm an American. This is my first rugby match, all these other people. And, when it was announced that I won, everybody sort of good naturedly said, went, boo, I want my money back. But I left there, just feeling that Africa was on the move and South Africa was on the move. And I've had a number of experiences like that, in the business side and the other areas, just to know that the notion of opportunity is so real on the African continent. We tend to think of it as a continent of crisis or a continent of conflict. I see it and know it as a continent of opportunity. And that's one of the reasons I wrote this book, because I wanted to make the case and show why I've come to that understanding.
0: When we come back, a special rugby game with President Nelson Mandela as we continue our conversation with Whitney Schneidman.
2: 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Stay tuned. 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
5: Worldwide News Network update. I'm Jane Metzler. OpenAI disclosing that its artificial intelligence agents interacted with several U.S. government websites in ways the company neither approved nor anticipated. Two of those sites operated by the SEC, the other by the Census Bureau. The information on those sites is public, OpenAI insisting no private information was accessed or compromised and no changes were made. An independent investigation also found agents apparently linked to OpenAI tried unsuccessfully to hack a Department of Education website. A strong nor'easter now hitting the East Coast. Expected to cause heavy rain, flooding, and damaging winds from the nation's capital to New England. Hawaii's Big Island bracing for a hurricane. This is the Worldwide News Network.
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14: The Raiders are looking for a 3-0 start for the first time in 5 years, but it'll have to come on the road on Sunday in New Orleans, where they are 3-point underdogs to the Saints. 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Disappointing finish to the Las Vegas Aviators season, who needed one win in two nights to capture the Pacific Coast League title. Instead, the Oklahoma City Comets rallied with a pair of wins, including last night's decisive game to advance to the AAA championship game tomorrow night against the Rochester Red Wings at Las Vegas Ballpark. The Las Vegas Aces finished the season with seven straight victories, including last night's 100-82 win in Phoenix. They'll host the Indiana Fever in the opening round of the WNBA playoffs on Sunday.
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0: Back with our special guest, Whitney Schneidman. He's written a book called The Africa Idea, a memoir of discovery, diplomacy, and opportunity. And we talk about these amazing things that you were in Africa for, like listening to the radio as Idi Amin announced that he was taking over the country. And then what happened, you getting out of the country after that, and just some of the encounters that you had, you know, absolutely amazing. And then, of course, being the only in a sea of thousands at the University of Tanzania at a tricky time, too. And then all the travels that you've had in Africa. And another piece of history, when the South Africa big moment with the newly elected president Nelson Mandela, as he was trying to unite post-apartheid South Africa, rallying behind the national rugby's team for their bid for the 1995 World Cup, and how historic that was. In fact, you know, the movie Invictus was such a great movie. Then you were there for that whole thing. And Matt Damon started it and Morgan Freeman, but you were there for the real thing. What was that moment like?
1: Being there at the game was much, much, much, much better.
0: Wow. I mean, such a historic day.
1: So I feel fortunate to have.
0: Yeah, such a historic day because of Mandela and all that had happened with Mandela. And then, of course, him out, as you're saying, for that to be like, okay, we can all come together, and rugby was the thing. Just I mean, just absolutely amazing. Do you remember like that feeling of people pouring into the stadium and coming out of the stadium, that wild rush?
1: Electricity doesn't quite capture it, but it was so electric. You know, when Nelson Mandela came out onto the pitch, the whole stadium just erupted, you know, whites, blacks, Asians, colors, everybody just erupted going, Nelson, Nelson. And here, South Africa had just gone through 48 years of this apartheid system, which was racial separateness. And in that moment, he just healed the nation. He bound one South African to another in such a compelling way. And then the Springboks played with such grit, and they just eked out the victory in the last minutes with a sort of a nail-biting drop kick. And I'm a huge sports fan. I've never seen a sporting match as exciting as that.
0: Wow, incredible. I mean, just as soon as you said that, I was like, oh, yeah, that's right. That's a very big, big moment.
1: Yeah.
0: And then you had a moment, too, where I was reading about this, where you were invited to participate in an entrepreneurs summit
1: Yes.
0: in Nairobi. And so we're talking about 2015. That had to be really kind of a wild moment. What was that like? Tell us more about that experience.
1: Well, under President Obama, he really put a focus on entrepreneurship and for young leaders and entrepreneurs. And this is something that I've been very focused on. Working with Bob Johnson, the founder of BET, we set up something called the Liberia Enterprise Development Finance Company in Liberia, where we set up a mechanism where this entity could make loans to small and medium businesses in Liberia of $100,000 or $150,000 to help this country that had just come through a 15-year civil war get back on its feet and to revitalize the private sector. And over the 15 years that this finance company's been up and running, they've supported about 800 companies. They've created 8,000 jobs in small sectors. So the entrepreneur summit that I went to was connected to that work. And it's really just vital work, because today in Africa, there's 1.2 billion people. The median age is 19. Every year, some 12 million people come onto into the labor force. There are only about 3 million formal sector jobs. So there's a real need for the small and medium businesses to get the kind of resources, get the kind of training necessary so they can flourish. And so that work that I did with Bob Johnson, I was part of that. President Obama highlighted that work, and it was a pretty compelling experience.
0: What was it like being around Bob Johnson? I mean, you talk about a mover and a shaker. I mean, if people listening don't know who he is, look him up. I mean, oh my gosh, huge.
1: Yeah, he was the first African-American billionaire in the United States. He founded Black Entertainment Television. And I met him shortly after. He was at the Clinton Global Initiative in 2006. And he, President Ellen Johnson Sirleaf, the first woman to be elected president of an African nation, came and said, I want the U.S. private sector to help me rebuild my country. And so Bob put up his hand and said, I pledge to mobilize $30 million, just spontaneously.
0: Wow.
1: And then he reached out to a friend of mine, said, I need help. My friend said, well, you need to talk to Whitney. So I went up there, and he just was all business and very clear, very, very focused on what he wanted, very accessible, very personable. And after an hour-long meeting, he said, when can you go to Liberia to go out there and help me understand what I need to do to fulfill this commitment? So I spent about 3 years, working with him and his team on various projects. We also built a hotel there. We took a trade mission there. It was, he was totally committed to this.
0: Wow. And it's worked, obviously.
1: It's worked big time. Not only the finance company, I was just in Liberia checking on this stuff last year as I was finishing my book, and the hotel's still thriving. The the company. I went to visit some of the companies, and one started like making little plastic bags, sackets of water, right? If you can get your mind around that. But today it's like the second largest supplier of bottled water in the country due to the finance company loan. Another guy used to sell vegetables on the side of the road. We visited him in the store now. He sells some 800 different household products.
0: Wow. So
1: that's the kind of progress that I'm locked into on the continent. That's what I see. That's what I work for, is trying to help folks make a difference in their lives in a very positive way that generates revenue, that generates opportunity, and that's commercially sustainable.
0: Yeah. So because of that, I mean, you really know Africa. You've traveled to, what did you say, 54 countries there are?
1: There are 54 countries. I've been to about 40. You know, my son recently said, "Dad, how many trips have you made to Africa?" Which I never thought about. But then I did the math. I've been going about three or four times a year for 30, 35 years. That's more than 100 trips.
0: Wow, 100 trips. I mean, talk about being an expert, certainly an expert in traveling there and what you should do. What were some of your favorite places?
1: One of my favorite places is the Kenya coast. I love to go to the small island called Lamu because it's this melting pot of cultures. The Swahili language is a result of dhows, you know, ships, single-masted ships sailing down from the Persian Gulf and from India around the Indian Ocean with the trade winds settling on the Kenya coast. Then the trade winds would shift 3 or 4 months later. They would sail back. That interaction over 1,000, 2,000 years has created the Swahili language, the Swahili culture, Swahili architecture. And this island of Lamu is really, it's all preserved there. It's all happening there. And so you have these different cultures that are very accessible. So I like to go there. It's a very easy place to be.
0: What do so many Americans want to do? Go on safaris. We're talking about that next with Whitney Schneidman.
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0: And we're back with our special guest, Whitney Schneidman, who's written the book, This Africa Idea, a memoir of discovery, diplomacy, and opportunity. For most Americans listening, you know what they want to do. They want to go on a safari.
1: Yes.
0: But there are different kinds of safaris. If you were recommending that experience, what would you tell people?
1: I have a good friend who loves fishing. I said, Joe, when's the best time to go fishing? And he said, anytime you can. And the same thing applies to safari. When's the best time to go on safari? Anytime you can. And it's pretty easy to do. I mean, you could fly into Nairobi, stay there for a couple of days, then go out to the Masai Mara, which is this vast tract of land where you will see the big five within a day or two or three. Tanzania has the Serengeti, which is another fantastic game park. You fly into Arusha, and there's the Arusha Cultural Center and a couple really fabulous museums there. They're doing a museum to Jane Goodall and her work there, and African ceremonies, some folks I'm working with.
0: Wow.
1: South Africa, of course, is just really user-friendly in terms of safari, going to Johannesburg and go out to Kruger National Park. There's reserves there. You can go down to Cape Town, the Winelands. Cape Town's one of the beautiful cities in the world. Namibia is a little different experience. They have these skeleton coasts and, you know, huge sand dunes, but Etosha National Park. Chobe in Botswana. So there are a lot of options. Zambia has great game parks. The Bazaruto Peninsula in Mozambique, just up from Maputo, there's some amazing resorts to stay at. Warm Indian Ocean water to swim in and great fish to eat.
0: Wow. There's a lot of safe, good tours. There's a lot of things that you can do. Because as you said, that's what people misunderstand about things that they hear about Africa. Because there'll be something that happens in some country, which is not good. But it's not, doesn't mean it's the whole country.
1: Yeah. So that's absolutely right. I mean, how many times when I've been talking to my wife, you know, I said, you know, we're going to go to Africa. Or I'm going to this country. Blah, blah, blah. She says, is it safe? I say, honey, I wouldn't be doing this if I didn't think it was safe, you know? And this is the thing. We read about conflict in one country, but Africa is so big. It's like somebody reading about, you know, a terrible thing happening in Michigan, but they're going to Florida and they're saying, is the United States safe? You know? I mean, we just have to look more closely, I think. And I think that's another message from my book. You know, read about Africa a little bit more carefully. Just don't stick with those headlines. You know, make an effort to meet somebody, make an effort to engage in the continent, make an effort to go there, whether it's safari or through your Rotary Club or through your church group or through your school or through your job. You will be rewarded for that.
0: Oh, I love that. So with all the people that you dealt with through politics, in a sense, and different people you worked with on an entrepreneurial business scale, I'll say, you've met some pretty interesting people. If you were to narrow it down, tell me a couple of the interesting people. Always ask me that. People I've interviewed, famous people and sports celebrities and politicians and whoever. Who would you put on that list?
1: Let me talk about two people. One was Dr. Augustine Mahiga. When I got to the University of Dar es Salaam, it was height of the Cold War. As I said, I was the only American there in a student body of 2000. Ooh. And, you know, my first week in the dorms, it was like, I got to get out of this. I can't do this. So I put up a sign sort of in the common area that American graduate student looking for off-campus housing. And I came back the next day and somebody had written on my sign, CIA, CIA. So I crossed it off and wrote, no, KGB, KGB. But that was, you know, that was the climate. A lot of suspicion. Who is this white guy from America? I mean, what? But Dr. Mahiga was my professor, and he got me, and he, I think, protected me and gave me the space, and told everybody, no, this young American graduate student, he's fine. Da-da-da. And, you know, Dr. Mahiga would go on to be a foreign minister of Tanzania. He ran for president in Tanzania. Tragically, he died in the early era of COVID. But he was somebody who made a big difference. Somebody else I want to talk about is Dr. Susan Rice, because, you know, here I am, 25 years, you know, really wanting to be a policymaker. And I met Susan at this event, and she had just finished her PhD writing about Zimbabwe's transition to independence. I'd finished my PhD writing about U.S. policy toward Portugal, Angola, Mozambique. And we just sort of hit it off. And when President Clinton got reelected, Madeleine Albright became Secretary of State. Susan became Assistant Secretary for African Affairs. She asked me to be her deputy. I was 12 years older than Susan was, but Susan was so able and so smart and just had such a vision of Africa that she created this team environment that we were all in this together. And that's how you get things done in government. It's not by individuals. It's a team throughout the bureau.

0: getting commerce on board, getting the White House on board, getting HHS on board, getting defense on board, getting labor on board. And Susan was able to sort of create that environment to deliver the goods, as it were. And we got some amazing stuff done while we were in government.
1: Wow. And again, the name of your book is This Africa Idea, a memoir of discovery, diplomacy, and opportunity. I love the opportunity. So when people read your book, they hear our conversation. What do you hope the big takeaway is?
0: How quickly can I get to Africa? What plane's going when? That's what I would love, you know, to sort of narrow the distance between, you know, our country and the countries on the continent, to help change the perception of folks to see that opportunity is not just possible, but it's happening, and to have them question, how can I connect with this opportunity? How can I connect with this innovation? So if I can get people to say, this one guy did it, I can do it too, I'm going to find my own way to do this, that would be a huge outcome of my book.
1: And in writing the book, was it fun for you to go back and live through these memories? I mean, these decades after decades, different from when you were 18 and the things that you described to us versus when, okay, now I have, you know, and I have more sort of skin in the game because I'm out there and people know what I can do and whatnot. So what, for you, what was it like reliving that?
0: It was just amazing, to be honest, Kate. I write a lot in my work. I write memos in government, which are pretty stolid documents. I write blogs at Brookings, which are, you know, equally stolid. But this was a different kind of writing. This was freer. I was able to go back to journals that I kept at the time and sort of take the phrasing there and bring it into my own story and really create my own narrative and to inject myself. You know, I would give drafts to my wife and she said, my favorite parts are where you write about you and your reactions. And then I shared drafts with friends and they would make suggestions. And the whole writing process I found really affirmative and worthwhile.
1: Wow. Well, I think that for sure some people are going to want to go to Africa, like you said. And you gave us a great tour through Africa. Certainly, there's no question about it. Whitney, thank you so much for coming on the show.
0: Kate, thanks for having me.
1: Wow, so interesting when you think about what Whitney was able to witness, those pieces of history, and even really moments where he might not have been scared, but he was really in some tricky areas. There's no question about that. And being on the continent of Africa and being in all those various countries and what he was able to see and what he was able to do, you know, even on the personal side, the beauty of what people think about when they think of Africa and talking there about safaris and how many opportunities there are to see some amazing, amazing things in the wild that some of us will never see, but certainly dream about, that's for sure. So once again, his book is This Africa Idea, Memoir of Discovery, Diplomacy, and Opportunity. Really interesting to hear about his tales, no doubt about it, with all that experience at the senior levels of government, business, and of course the law too. Thank you, my friends, for listening to this show and supporting it. We'll be back next time around with another inspiring story. I'm Kate Delaney.
2: America once fed the world. 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More regulations, more mandates, higher taxes. So we import our food from countries with cheap labor and standards that are almost non-existent. And when contaminated produce makes Americans sick, government investigates the lettuce. Okay, but maybe government should investigate itself. We have some of the richest farmland, best technology, and most productive farmers on earth. We didn't run out of farmland. We didn't run out of farmers. We regulated ourselves into dependency. Want a safer food supply? Let Americans grow American food again. You've been listening to The Mike Hewitt Show, Business, Work, and Politics.

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6: I'm Jane Metzler. The sound of gusty winds and an angry Atlantic Ocean as a strong nor'easter hits the East Coast. It already has churned up some rough surf from North Carolina to New England. It is expected to cause heavy rainfall, flooding, and beach erosion through the weekend. The governors of New York and New Jersey declaring states of emergency in places likely to be hit the hardest, including New York City. Across the Hudson River, New Jersey Governor Mikey Sherrill saying,
7: please make sure you have water on hand, you have food on hand. Many of our coastal roads might become impassable due to flooding as this tide surges onshore, especially in the Back Bay areas. So make sure you're prepared. Charge your phones. Do not drive through flooded out roads. We've had too many people have to rescue people from these flooded out roads and damage to the cars. Do not drive through flooded out roads.
6: September is early for a nor'easter. This type of storm typically brings snow along with it. If you're remembering Superstorm Sandy in October of 2012, that was a Category 3 hurricane. Speaking of hurricanes, Hurricane Nolo has strengthened into a Category 2 storm. Its outer bands already dumping heavy rain on the Big Island of Hawaii. Maximum sustained winds 105 miles an hour could dump 3 feet of rain on that island. With 175 mile an hour winds, Hurricane Polo is a Category 5. It's heading slowly up the southwest coast of Mexico. Heavy rainfall expected on the Baja California Peninsula on Monday. News Nation's Nancy Liu says Southern California is bracing for the storm, too.
8: The California coast is already pretty battered and damaged from recent storms. And here in Santa Monica, there's actually less beachfront. And the waves, they are getting bigger right now. But a new music festival featuring Olivia Dean and the Killers had to be canceled for this weekend right here on this beachfront due to severe beach erosion.
6: China's leader Xi Jinping heading home after a three-day White House summit. She and President Trump talking trade over tea Friday. What, if anything, was accomplished during the summit? No major breakthroughs. A trade agreement was reached last year, and it was extended from November to January. 2 years after 121 losses, the White Sox are heading to the playoffs in October. And on his papal plane Friday, the Chicago-born Pope was asked if he had anything to do with that.
9: No comment.
6: World Bank News.
10: This is the update on real estate with Suzanne Miller of the Miller Report.
11: All this talk about Florida, Florida, Florida. Old people, young people, they all love Florida. But now there's some competition. It's really surprising to hear where. It's Delaware. Since 2020, Sussex County in Delaware's population has improved and grown by 20%. And for people over 65 years old, it's grown 25%. So why Delaware? Well, it's got low taxes, it's got sandy beaches, and it's only a 2.5-hour train ride to New York City. One New Jersey resident said that her property taxes went from $18,000 a year in New Jersey to $1,800 a year in Delaware. You can take Delaware or Florida. I'll take Manhattan. Never bet against the United States. I'm Suzanne Miller.
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6: President Trump reportedly rejecting Iran's proposal for a seven-day ceasefire. This after Iran offered to reopen the Strait of Hormuz and resume talks on its nuclear program in 7 days if the U.S. lifts its naval blockade of Iranian ports and waives sanctions on Iranian oil sales. The Wall Street Journal reporting President Trump also told his aides he expects to resume bombing Iran after the November midterms. New Jersey's Lieutenant Governor Dale Caldwell resigning over an ethics report claiming he used his office for improper behavior. Here's Governor Mikey Sherrill.
12: He demonstrated a pattern of behavior that does not meet the standards of this administration. The report documents serious, repeated violations of state policy,
6: including sexual harassment. Caldwell denies it. Jane Metzler, Worldwide News Network, New York.
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13: Ouch! The pain of the pump not going to end anytime soon. Las Vegas gas prices are now in danger of hitting new record highs. AAA reports the average price for a gallon of regular gas here in Southern Nevada this week hit $5.36, 58 cents more expensive over the last month. The record average price was reached back in June of 2022 at $5.67. Energy experts say gas prices here in Southern Nevada could jump up another 20 cents over the next week or so. This year's extreme heat resulting in the death of at least 260 people. Clark County Coroner's Office says heat-related deaths come from a number of issues, including the extreme heat itself, a lack of reliable air conditioning, as well as homelessness. The death toll from 2024, the hottest year on record, that ranks highest with 527 deaths.
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15: Phone, a number of them, and it tells me everything that's happening. And as I speak with you right now, I'm looking at my app. We have a nor'easter. Doesn't that sound like something from a pirate ship? Arr, there she goes, mateys. You know, something, a nor'easter, yonder. Anyway, I'm looking right now in my app. Well, here we go. And as it shows right now, oh, my God, there's wet, drops everywhere. It shows that as we speak, it is raining. It is raining from 2 a.m., which is what it is now, Eastern time, 2 a.m. through 3. I mean, all straight. I mean, 60%. I mean, all the way through until, my God, over the weekend. Incredible. It's just, oh, my God. And I look out the window. There's nothing. No, maybe I'm just in the wrong place. I don't think so. I'm getting all of this information. A friend of mine was scheduled to go to an AC/DC concert. There's a grown man going to an AC/DC concert. Imagine that, a grown man. But anyway, that was canceled, he told me, in the area because the weather. And I'm glad it's not here as of yet, but it's almost like weather porn. And it also makes me realize, with all of the weather that is available, why do we have weather on local TV? It's one of those things I wonder. I mean, God bless people for having a gig. I've known a lot of great friends of mine who were weather people, but what purpose did this serve? Your weather, who waits until 6? Or whenever, I don't even know the last time I've seen anything called local TV. None. I don't know. I don't even know why I have cable. I mean, I guess maybe I do, but I watch most of my information, my news, certainly online. But I always wonder, what is the purpose of this weather? Well, it's to sell spots. And the same thing goes for, why do we have traffic? Traffic on TV. I don't understand this. What if you have a TV in a car? If the Belt Parkway is blocked, what difference does it make? I just, because we live, of course, in a world of anachronisms. We live in a world where we say things and do things. And you know, I just have to say something, which is a very interesting thing. I was listening to, I always catch the tail end of a great show, Dr. Sky, a great, great broadcaster. And that's something that was very important. He's a great broadcaster. He has the chops, the voice. He's like, he's mellifluous. By the way, versus muliebrous, which is, of course, the opposite of that. But anyway, but I doubt it. And I just wanted to say, because sometimes I'll hear something and I'm saying, you know what? I want to mention that because I have this list of everything I want to talk about during the week. Or say, oh, I want to talk about that. Because most of the time my reaction is, no, that's not it. No, that's not it. Because we tend to be, dare I say, a tad bumper sticker. Let me explain to you. How many times have you heard this? We got to charge this guy with treason. I heard this before. It's about time that we take, you know, the treason statute, dust off the treason. It's treason. And when I hear this, I just, my eyes roll back. I'm thinking, oh, not again. They're not doing the treason thing again, are they? Because in people's minds, it's a euphemism. People use it. It's almost like, I don't know what it is, maybe a street term, as some type of unpatriotic something or other. Just like we use communism. Zoran Mamdani. Who is it? Somebody called him Zoloft Mamdani. Anyway, and of course, nobody can pronounce his name. This also throws me off. His name, Mom and Dad, Mamdani. My Mom, Donnie, you know, my mom's name is it's so simple. It's so simple. And I hear this in news presentations and news clips. How difficult is this name, really? I mean, your name can be, Fouché Dogagli or Ducci, no problem. But Mamdani, it's just, it's laziness is really what it is. In any event, I just have to do this before we talk about AI and, of course, Weekend Warriors discussion. Oh, God, AI, the week, so much to talk about. Gambling, the horrors, mind control. I've got some good stuff for you. But I want to discuss this thing about treason. And maybe, maybe you can be one of the few people who understand what it means. Just like the few people who understand that communism is not what you mean when you refer maybe to socialism. Maybe. It's this word communism. It's not communism. Not even close. But to people that think, it doesn't matter. Well, it is. Virus, bacteria, what's the difference? A lot. So many people always say, why don't we do this? Who were the people who were the famous people who were charged with treason? Anybody? This is the part that's the most important thing, because treason is narrower than people think. Most people think of it as kind of like a synonym for disloyalty or corruption or lying to the government or quote, helping not a foreign power. Sometimes we use the word sedition. Remember that one? Sedition. What is that? Seditious conspiracy, obstruction, insurrection. And not one time, I remember during that January 6th discussion, not one time did I think anybody even looked up to say, I wonder what these terms mean. Because for whatever reason, people talk about, you know, American exceptionalism. Well, I want to talk about American obstinacy. And one of the things that we do is we don't ever look words and concepts up. We just don't. History, fact versus lore versus wish. The Constitution, and remember, we fight and die for the Constitution. That's the rule book. The rule book is the Constitution, not the flag. All of you vexillologists out there, it's not the flag. It may mean a lot to you. That's okay. Irving Berlin may mean a lot to you. God Bless America. Music, the national anthem may mean something to you. That's up to you. You can feel whatever you want. But really what embodies our republic, our constitutional republic, is the Constitution. And the Constitution itself defines treason. It consists only of levying war against the United States or adhering to its enemies, giving them aid and comfort. That's it. And the enemies are not, well, you know, Mondani, as people call them. Maybe that, or maybe the commie. No. It's not, maybe it's these liberals. No. A conviction ordinarily requires two witnesses to the same overt act or a confession in open court. This is the rule. This is it. And the framers of the Constitution deliberately made the definition very narrow because English governments had historically abused treason and the prosecutions were rife against political enemies. They did not want this. That doesn't mean you can't charge somebody with something. You know, the most recent federal treason charge that anybody can think of was in 2006 against, remember, American citizen, remember that dude, that feller, Adam Gadan? He was accused of joining Al-Qaeda and serving as one of its propagandists. Well, the Justice Department described him at the time as the first person charged with treason since World War II. And he was never tried because he remained overseas and was killed, you know, much to our loss. The last major conviction to reach the Supreme Court was Tomoya Kawakita, whose conviction for aiding Japan during World War II was affirmed by SCOTUS in 1952. He was alleged that he was involved mistreating American POWs while owing allegiance to the U.S. He was born in the United States. And here is where people misunderstood the term. So, and also remember, there was Axis Sally, Tokyo Rose. This is before that. And I think Tokyo Rose was pardoned. Access Sally, I think she never even applied for parole right away. It's very rare. But here's where people misunderstand the term. There's a lot of famous Americans, or infamous, I guess you say, who are accused publicly of treason, who were not charged with treason. Julius and Ethel Rosenberg were prosecuted for espionage conspiracy, not treason. Aldrich Ames Robert Hansen were prosecuted under espionage statutes. Aaron Burr actually was charged with treason in 1807, but was acquitted because Chief Justice Marshall applied the constitutional definition very strictly. So the key distinction, and I want you to listen to this because we have to learn this. The key distinction is this. Betrayal may sound treasonous without legally being treason. Federal prosecutors usually have other statutes available, espionage or seditious conspiracy, that whole J6 nonsense, material support of terrorism or obstruction or conspiracy or offenses involving, you know, classified information. But that don't carry the Constitution's unusually demanding treason requirements. And that is precisely why you hear the word treason constantly in political conversation and never in actual treason indictment. I'm going to say this again to you. This means a lot to me. You are charged with knowing the rules. And the bigger the flag, the bigger the lapel pin, the less people know. I love constantly to review history, names. What does this mean? Do I have this right? Is this when it happened? Who is this guy? What was he charged with? What's the provision? What's the history? What's the case law? What does this word mean? What is this definition? All of that. It's what I do. I don't want a pat on the back. I'm thinking, doesn't everybody do this? No, I don't understand it. And right now, you know, in the old days when we didn't have an encyclopedia in the house. Remember, it was Britannica or a World Book. We didn't have, you know, a lot of reference books. And well, now we've got a phone. We've got OpenAI. We have access to everything. And there's no reason, none, why people should not be able to really ask the very simple question, what does this mean? So let me tell you something. Just like ignorance, there's no excuse for ignorance. I hear things constantly. That's why, for the most part, I can't hear anything on cable news. Cannot, refuse to, won't look at it, won't repeat. I can't. It's like I'm wondering, who are these children? And what happened this week with the president, with Xi Jinping, I can't do it. I can't. Headlines, the usual suspects, I can't do it. We are better than that. We are better than that, okay? Because if we love this country, which we do, we will get it right. Coming up, it is Warrior Weekend, my friends, with the lovely and talented my wife, Lynn Shaw. And we have today's topic, AI, child safety, humanity, and the future. UNGA this week, the UN, what does this mean? Our number is 800-848-9222. We will continue with this on Another Side of Midnight, also known as the Lionel Show, right here. So please, for the love of God, stay tuned.
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17: Very similar to the character of Ra. 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

0: night long. This is another Side of Midnight with Lionel. This is the update on real estate with Suzanne Miller of the Miller Report.
1: Bonds, mortgage rates, real estate, they're all connected. And what's happening right now in the bond market could determine where home prices will end up. The 10-year Treasury bond is a direct indicator of mortgage rates. Get ready to invest and do it right here in the United States of America. Never bet against the United States. I'm Suzanne Miller.
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7: Disappointing finish to the Las Vegas Aviators season, who needed one win in two nights to capture the Pacific Coast League title. Instead, the Oklahoma City Comets rallied with a pair of wins, including last night's decisive game to advance to the AAA Championship game tomorrow night against the Rochester Red Wings at Las Vegas Ballpark. The Las Vegas Aces finished the season with seven straight victories, including last night's 100-82 win in Phoenix. They'll host the Indiana Fever in the opening round of the WNBA playoffs on Sunday. The Raiders are looking for a 3-0 start for the first time in 5 years, but it'll have to come on the road on Sunday in New Orleans, where they are three-point underdogs to the Saints. Sunday night football for the LA Rams. They'll be in Denver as 2.5-point favorites. 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
11: Ooh. Temptations. Boom, boom, boom, boom, boom, boom. I love this. I've been into a Temptations and Four Tops cavalcade this weekend. Lionel with you, 800-848-9222. Yeah, that's the number. Let me just say something before we get into this, because this is why during the week I think to myself, what am I wasting my time for? What am I wasting my time for? America is just, I don't think anybody's even... When I hear American guardrails, you know, there may be American AI companies, American models, American regulation, but there is no meaningful sense in which AI itself is purely American. The research, another word I hate is ecosystem. The ecosystem, semiconductor supply chain, cloud infrastructure, open source materials, capital, talent, data flows, and deployment markets are international. Artificial general intelligence would make it even more obvious. Once there's a breakthrough, the knowledge, the code, techniques, competitive pressure, they don't respect national borders, just like, by analogy, in airplanes, smoke didn't stop at the non-smoking section. An American AGI could be trained with foreign talent. It could run on globally sourced hardware. It could be copied. It could be attacked from abroad. So the real issue is not what American does with AI, or America rather, it's what humanity does. Because I'm telling you right now, and when I say this to folks, they don't like it. America, in particular, doesn't understand it. I heard

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7: Everybody, Lionel with you. 800-848-9222. Isn't it fascinating? Just fascinating what people think is interesting. Which is what makes our country great, sort of. Let's go back at the phone. Let's go to, so many good people here. Let's go to Peter on Staten Island. He's been waiting for a while. Peter, you're on another side of Midnight with Lionel.
8: Hi, Lionel. Good to talk to you again. When are you going to do any more shows? I'll be looking forward to it. It was
7: thank
8: a great
7: you, Peter.
8: Show you did.
7: Peter, thank you, sir. We have a couple of minutes. What's on your mind, Peter? Thank you, sir.
8: Well, my dad, when he came from Mardi, Italy, he was 14, and he lived with the Rosenbergs. When he actually went through, he told me on his deathbed, you know, right before he died, that Dave, his brother-in-law, had the, a soda jerk pharmacy thing, you know?
7: And he was Klaus Fuchs, right? Fuchs was one of the problems, right?
8: Right, he was the problem, and my father said that he couldn't do anything. Because he was like 14, 15. He was too young to, you know, testify. And he was afraid because his status wasn't good. He went in the Army and he became in World War II. My dad served very proudly. He did all the campaigns.
7: That's interesting. Bradley. So, I appreciate that. So, what's the takeaway today? Bring this up to speed. What is this? How does this affect us now?
8: Well, the thing is that, it's sad that, a brother-in-law, but he had all to gain because Ethel and the husband, they had the business, they had a rooming house and everything, and he made them take the fall.
7: Okay. So many, many people today, and by the way, thank you for your call, and that was truly fascinating. Many people say without a doubt that it was really, that Ethel was kind of like the dupe. Was it Fuchs and others? That was another story. The interesting thing about this is that who was the guy behind this, of course? It was, of course, Roy Cohn. And by the way, he's one of the most incredibly mispronounced name. They call him Cohen. And that's another story, which, of course, needs a lot of delving into. Let's go to Tom in Chicago. Tom, you're on another side of Midnight with Lionel.
9: Hey, how you doing, Lionel? Can you hear me?
10: So many people
7: do I fear you?
9: Can you hear me? Yeah, can you hear me?
7: Yeah, I hear you fine.
9: All right. I'm like you. I don't think people know the extent of this AI thing.
7: No.
9: Because it's like Terminator. The first Terminator that came out, it just took over. You know, and that's why I think this is going.
7: That's a movie.
9: But it's coming like it's coming around. Here it is. This thing is so big; it can get so big and think so fast. People don't understand. Your phone mess up like it is. This thing is like you say. This thing go roll. Then what happens?
7: That's a

0: Excellent point. I thank you so much for calling. Thank you, sir. Again, a fascinating take. The difference between this is that in the movie, The Terminator, they didn't make other computer or artificial general intelligence contaminations of cloud systems. They were just contained within each individual robot. Big difference. The final hour coming up on another side of midnight. If you can take it, stay tuned.
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2: I'm Jane Metzler. Already it's sounding more intense. Gusty winds and an angry Atlantic Ocean as a strong nor'easter hits the East Coast. It already has churned up rough surf from North Carolina to New England. Is expected to cause heavy rainfall, flooding, and beach erosion through the weekend. The governors of New York and New Jersey declaring states of emergency in places likely to be hit the hardest, including New York City. Across the Hudson River, New Jersey Governor Mikey Sherrill saying,
3: please make sure you have water on hand, you have food on hand. Many of our coastal roads might become impassable due to flooding as this tide surges onshore, especially in the Back Bay areas. So make sure you're prepared. Charge your phones. Do not drive through flooded out roads. We've had too many people have to rescue people from these flooded out roads and damage to the cars. Do not drive through flooded out roads.
2: September is early for a nor'easter. This type of storm typically brings snow along with it. If you're remembering Superstorm Sandy back in October of 2012, that was a Category 3 hurricane. Speaking of hurricanes, Hurricane Nolo now strengthening into a Category 2 storm, expected to get even stronger. Its outer bands already dumping heavy rainfall on the Big Island of Hawaii. Maximum sustained winds, 105 miles an hour. With 175 miles an hour winds, Hurricane Polo's a Category 5 storm. It is heading slowly up the southwest coast of Mexico. Heavy rainfall expected in Baja California on Monday. News Nation's Nancy Liu says Southern California also is bracing for the storm.
4: The California coast is already pretty battered and damaged from recent storms. And here in Santa Monica, there's actually less beachfront, and the waves, they are getting bigger right now. But a new music festival featuring Olivia Dean and the Killers had to be canceled for this weekend right here on this beachfront due to severe beach erosion.
2: China's leader Xi Jinping now heading home after a three-day White House summit. She and President Trump talked trade over tea on Friday. What, if anything, actually was accomplished during the summit? No major breakthroughs. A trade agreement, though, reached last year, has been extended for November into January, and she is saying he will see President Trump again soon. No details on that. This is the Worldwide News Network.
1: 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Now, here's Yana Derillis.
5: Vitamin C is the skin's secret superhero. According to a study by Polar Car and Visors published in Nutrients, your skin holds surprisingly high levels of vitamin C, and it puts that vitamin to work, fueling collagen production and fighting off UV damage. The good news, just eating more fruits and veggies may do more for youthful, resilient skin than pricey serums ever could. So stock up on fruits and veggies high in vitamin C, such as guava, kiwi, citrus fruit, bell peppers, and broccoli, to name a few. While Cornell Medicine says grandparents may be one of the most overlooked resources in today's child mental health crisis, drawing on decades of clinical experience and child development research, Dr. Kenneth Barris says supportive relationship with grandparents can help children feel heard, build resilience, reduce loneliness, and strengthen emotional well-being. I'm Yana Derillis for the Worldwide News Network.
2: The San Francisco-based company OpenAI disclosing its artificial intelligence agents interacted with several U.S. government websites in ways the company neither approved nor anticipated. Two of those websites operated by the SEC, the other by the Census Bureau. Information on those websites is public. OpenAI insisting no private information was accessed or compromised and no changes were made to the website. An independent investigation also finding agents apparently linked to OpenAI tried unsuccessfully to hack a Department of Education website in its civil rights office. OpenAI CEO Sam Altman says there is an extensive and ongoing review. Sam Altman attended Thursday's White House state dinner for China's leader Xi Jinping. Jane Metzler, Worldwide News Network, New York.
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1: 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It's Another Side of Midnight with Lionel. Now, to the Bernard McGurk Studios, here's Lionel.

0: Unlike so much of so-called investigative journalism today, Tarbell's work focused on the facts and didn't waste ink repeating conspiracy theories and hateful invective against Standard Oil as a company or Rockefeller as a person. Tarbell's work is still highly respected today and was recently ranked by scholars at New York University as one of the top 10 pieces of journalism of all time. Years later, Tarbell took a leading role in strengthening the U.S. home front in World War I, and she served on a commission to combat unemployment under then-President Warren Harding. And that's history.
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4: 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Here's Lionel.
5: Is that Herbie Hancock? No. Was that? Oh, there we go. It's the robot. 800-848-9222. Let me tell you what is so fascinating about this. In the old days, when in the 20s, old days, this is me, about 100 years ago, when quantum mechanics came along, people had to gauge everything. Remember the single slit experiment and wave versus particle? I mean, it is just fascinating. And people had a hard time with it. It made no sense. Space time, you know, Einstein's twins paradox. The faster you moved, the more time would slow down. None of it was intuitive. None of it made no sense. That time, space is a dimension. Time, because we always thought time was fixed. Gravity, when he completely blew away the Newtonian. Okay, that was then. This is unreal. Even if you look at Heinlein, if you look at Asimov, iRobot, if you look at that sci-fi, even Terminator. Terminator, yes, you had a robot or a version that became rogue. Maybe the Skynet system became rogue. But you never had a system that created a system that went rogue. It's completely different. And it's difficult for people to understand. Imagine a system. You turn on a computer. And the first thing it does is it locks you out and it goes crazy and it talks to other thousands of computers and they get together and they form a new computer system, their own channel, their own network. And each of them swap software, become more powerful, interconnect. And you're saying, I can't, and you try to unplug things. There's nothing to unplug. In fact, you don't even know when it's on. In any event, let me stop and say, first and foremost, Mr. Bill Lee, Mr. Jackson Warren, you were absolutely superb, gentlemen, and I thank you for that, for your incredible work and your attention to detail. And thank you for listening, and thank you for participating. Don't forget to follow me on YouTube at Lionel Nation and on X at Lionel Media. So, my friends, say thank you so much. We'll be back tomorrow, same bad time, same bad channel, on another side of midnight. And I thank you again for just being a part of this. And I leave you with this valedictory, this sayonara, the monkey's dead, the show's over, sue ya, da-da.

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2: I'm Jane Metzler. A strong nor'easter starting to slam the East Coast. Already intensifying, roads flooded in parts of New Jersey. Some 28,000 already without power. The system bringing heavy rains and powerful wind gusts from New England to the nation's capital. The governors of New York and New Jersey already declaring states of emergency in the areas likely to be hit the hardest. New York Governor Kathy Hochul.
3: I've declared a state of emergency to cover all of Long Island, Nassau, Suffolk, New York City, as well as Westchester counties.
2: Suffolk County Executive Ed Romaine says Long Island expects extensive damage.
4: We expect wind gusts up to 50 miles an hour, maybe even higher, and that wind will topple wires and trees, and that's where the problem lies.
2: People on Hawaii's Big Island preparing for a hit from Hurricane Nolo. The third hurricane they've seen this season, a record for our 50th state. Right now, Nolo's maximum sustained winds are 105 miles an hour with even higher wind gusts. This Category 2 storm expected to intensify into a major hurricane over the weekend, and it is a rainmaker. Could dump 3 feet of water on the Big Island, 20 inches of rain in Maui. Maui Mayor Richard Bisson.
5: We have high water vehicles already staged in East Maui. Thank you to the National Guard. We have, I think, two out in East Maui. We have three that are still at the Armory off of Veterans Highway so that they can get to wherever they need to go, including South Maui, upcountry, and other parts of Maui.
2: This storm even sounds dangerous. Hurricane Polo, a powerful Category 5 storm with 175-mile-per-hour winds, sending seawater into homes and furniture floating down streets. This in coastal communities in southwest Mexico. The eye staying offshore, but the storm is a monster. Heading north, it's expected to bring heavy rain to Baja California on Monday. California coastal communities already sandbagging. Forecasters say El Nino is fueling this dangerous surge in Pacific hurricane activity. The U.S. Supreme Court issuing two major election rulings Friday. The justices blocking a last-minute attempt to redraw Missouri's congressional maps ahead of the midterms. In a separate ruling, the court clearing the way for the Trump administration to use a federal citizenship database to help states verify voter eligibility. This is the Worldwide News Network.
6: This is John Katsimatidis. 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The world has become so small. I grew up in a world where Walter Cronkite, 92% of the people, believed what Walter Cronkite says. These people are entitled to the truth. 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
9: The National Bobblehead Hall of Fame and Museum says it's planning to release a collection of Rocky Horror bobbleheads. 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
2: 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Attorneys representing the state asking for $5,000 per violation. 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
1: All across America. Talk radio and the voices of freedom. Don't stop talking. Don't
18: right
1: stop
18: now, the voices that are on the air with this program, you know my voice, I'm Doug Steffen, along with Jennifer Horn, who is the morning host. We used to say, you do mornings. What is
19: that? Was the mother.
18: She does mornings.
20: And yes, I do. Yes, I do.
18: Yes, you do. Well, that's better than doing
20: all nighters. I never thought mornings would be a thing, but here they are.
18: Yeah. Well, they're the best time to believe some of the people who are supposed experts in the radio business. The morning drive hosts are the ones that are listened to most. That's not necessarily the case anymore. Afternoons seem to be bigger than mornings. The television has taken away some of the audience. We have none of those things affect our program, though, because we're heard all around the clock, all around the country, on all kinds of radio stations. And don't forget to download this program. The simple address, Talk Radio Countdown Show, is it. And we're going to go through the charts for the week of September the 21st to the 25th. Jennifer and I take turns. The story list has 10 names on it, 10 items, people list as well. Some of them you'll know, some of you may not know. You want me to do the people, you do the stories? I forgot what we did last week. Okay, people list.
20: People last. Yeah. All right, so here we go. Stories. We'll start at number 10. Ooh, the Pennsylvania measles outbreak. Number 9, Trump Mamdani press conference. Number 8, President Trump inviting Putin to the G20. Number 7, U.S.-Denmark-Greenland agreement. Number 6, the fears over AI. Number 5, the economy and bond sell-off. Number 4, the midterm elections. Number 3, Xi Jinping welcomed into Washington. Number 2, the Iran war, Netanyahu at the UN, and President Trump's address at the UN. And then number 1, President Trump's White House media ban.
18: All right. So the stories are, as she just pointed them out, now number 10 on the people list is Mr. Mamdani. There's no M on it. It's Mamdani. I have done.
20: That's right.
18: Mamdani. I've done all of that, as most people have. Putin is number 9. Scott Bessent is number 8. James Tallarico is 7, running for Senate. John Ossoff is at 6. Abdul El Said. That sounds like someone who would be running for office in Saudi Arabia, but in fact, that's not the case. He happens to be from Detroit. Number four, Benjamin Netanyahu. Number three, Xi Jinping. Caitlin Collins is two, and Trump is one. Okay. So, looking around at what has gone on this week, and with only weeks to go until the election, and some places have early voting, which I think is ridiculous. Why would you vote early when you don't know what all of the issues will be up to election day? I've never been, yeah. I don't like mail-in ballots. I don't like early voting. People say, oh, it's a service for people. It's ridiculous. It speaks to the ineptness of the educational aspects of learning how to vote, what the issues are. It's just, it's nonsense. But it goes on.
20: It's really sad because, you know, there's a lot of people who say, well, we could have a holiday for Election Day. I really feel like you could just figure out how to get out there and vote. But I'd rather give Election Day off than have all of this crazy early voting, voting by mail, all of the stuff that you just outlined. Because it just, I don't know, it just seems like there's so many things that can happen in 5 minutes, much less 5 weeks.
18: Sure. Right. Yep. Anyway, so looking around at some of the, as the focus is on, what's going on? Midterm elections are only 5 weeks. I think, what did we say last week? 6 weeks, 5 weeks, 4 weeks. Hey, Rob! The election season is never ending. It's, okay, after you get elected, who's going to run against you next time? Mm-hmm. Whether it's 2 years for the House, there are six forces that I think are going to determine whether Republicans can turn back the blue wave, if you will. Some of the people, when you look at the midterm election polling, do you believe, how much do you talk about that on your program, polling and how valuable it is or isn't, other than conversation? What good is polling? Because oftentimes,
20: you know, I think polling, wrong. I don't know, I think it depends, number one, on the poll. I think there are definitely polls that are more accurate than others. And then you always have to make sure that you're looking at a poll that's done by an independent organization, because a lot of times you get candidates who release their own internal polling, which magically always favors the candidate that releases it.
18: Shocking.
20: So I think, yeah, I think it gives you a moment in time. I also think that sometimes it can be used, and I'll use an example in California after Eric Swalwell was kind of embarrassed out of the race. The Democrat Party used a poll to show that Javier Becerra was the new front runner to get him to be the new front runner, even though he was only polling at about 4% prior to that. So it can be an effective political tool to kind of manipulate people. But I don't know, sometimes they get them right, sometimes they get them wrong. I use them for what they are, interesting topics of conversation, and then you see what happens. I mean, polls have been defied before, that's for sure.
18: Well, if you look at the public opinion polls that point to the economy especially, gasoline is, the average is $4.50 a gallon. Out in California, it's a dollar or more than that, and diesel is $6.50. I bought off-road diesel for my tractors 2 weeks ago. It was $4.99. I bought some yesterday, $5.99 in 2 weeks. Mm-hmm. It was last year.
20: That just links to the story with at the UN with President Trump telling Zelensky to stop bombing the refiners to diesel in Russia. Yeah, because it really is messing up the cost of diesel fast.
18: Yeah. Well, and then the essence of where it was last year this time, I think that information is what is attracting people, that and the cost of eggs or the cost of groceries, but more the cost of gasoline and diesel. Imagine the independent diesel truckers who have contracts. Hopefully they have fuel clauses written into them. But these guys, they can't survive. The fellows that drive the bigger trucks, the Kenworths, the Peterbilts, those are mostly independent truckers, the ones who have the noisiest mufflers. Those are the guys who are kind of on their own. Anyway, one of the things that's going on, you talk about Greenland, there's been a lot of talk, and I think that's appropriate this week, frankly, the business about whether we would do what we always have said. This is not new with Trump, it's just the people are paying attention to it. Our relationship with Greenland Denmark, which is more of a controlling interest in Greenland than we have. But there are bases up there. There's just going to be more bases. So we keep building more bases. We keep building more bombs. We keep building. It's like, where does it end? Where does it stop? And how does it stop? It seems to me that's a question people ought to be asking themselves instead of blindly just following everything that Trump has got to say. Well, the others as well. I mean, you don't believe Putin, do you, for a second? And do you believe Xi Jinping Netanyahu? Who was it that walked out? There were a whole bunch of people that walked out of the UN when he started to speak.
20: That's an interesting one. Yeah. Everybody kind of walks out of the UN when he starts, and only Fox News carried his address to the UN, which was kind of interesting. Editorial choices, I guess. And it's too bad. You know, this week I was looking at how people just get up and walk out, and I was looking at how we were talking about media bans and, you know, all of the big stories this week. And it's just more and more. It just makes me realize that everybody and everything you see is biased, whether it's CNN or it's Fox or it's people that cover the UN, whatever it is. It is so sad that there's not one place that you can go where you can just hear news or you can read news. It's everything is political now. And I think we saw so many examples of that this week.
18: I held high hopes for News Nation because they had a combination of things. They had some good hosts, but they've got people on that are very biased now. And so it's almost a joke.
20: People can't help themselves anymore.
18: Yeah.
20: I mean, in this medium, you and I have been telling people our opinions for a long time. This is an opinion medium. When somebody says you're a journalist, I always say, no, I am not. The bummer is I don't mind MS Now or Fox News because everybody knows that there's a bias on one side there. It's the news organizations like you're talking about, News Nation, CNN, these other places that try to present as we are the epitome of journalism, when you know you're getting the same opinions that you're getting on the other networks. It's just more deceptive because they try to hide it under the guise of being news. It's very frustrating, and I don't know how you fix that because people really have to educate themselves and listen and watch and read a bunch of different sources to actually try to figure out what's really going on.
18: And because of the state of education in our country, people's minds have become very lazy from the get-go.
20: Yeah.
18: And not asking questions, not digging around. That's not the case with everybody, but the devices have made our minds very lazy. Let's talk for a minute about Calitrin, shall we? Get our minds off of the issues of the day, the events of the day, the people that folks are talking about, and talk about you and your weight. If your weight is great, take a nap for 60 seconds. If your weight is not, and you're thinking about how to lose weight, you want to use the drugs because it's fast and it works. Well, it works to get rid of the weight, but then it works on your body in a negative way. You need the things that are in Calitrin to rebuild your body, help yourself to the essence of natural weight loss. 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In a few seconds, the way to lose weight, the simple way, the easy way, if you've tried all kinds of other things and they don't give you any relief, this is the place to go, toploss.com. 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
18: With Jennifer Horn and Doug Steffen on the ready when it comes to working through some of the issues of the day. The president rolling out the red carpet. I can't see that, but they rolled out the red carpet for him in Beijing, so he rolls out the red carpet for the Chinese president. Let's see, when he was here, it's been about 10 years, I think, right, since he's been in China, since he's been in the United States. And the talks have continued as we are doing this program. They're working through things that have to do. This is what so focuses me on Trump and not believing a word he says. 2 weeks ago, when we brought up the AI fear discussion, which is, I think, going to be a constant part of our top 10 stories, as it just is, it's just there. And the people, what this is why we have a problem because we don't have somebody who will give us the real story. You hear the people who are making this stuff, who are making jillions of dollars, say, hey, let's keep going. Although this past week they said, maybe we should smarten up a little bit and slow this down. And so then Trump said a couple of weeks ago, don't worry about it, it's going to be

0: fine. And now there's a they're putting together this White House group. The main topic of conversation used to be, what are we going to do with Taiwan? Now, is it? How are we going to?
1: Yeah. There's always a problem with the date. It always pops up right before an election.
0: I know.
1: It's very predictable that anybody who has never worried about a thing in their life all just starts fear-mongering based on politics. Republicans do it. Remember Ebola? The Ebola crisis? Republicans were trying to get everybody afraid about that. Now you've got the AI stuff. Look, Trump, I think, heard people's fears and said, okay, we'll have an AI czar. We'll have a committee that will just live at the White House, basically, watching AI. But kind of like we talked about last week, Doug, AI is already scary. It's already something we don't understand. It's already big. There's nothing about government regulating it that makes me feel any better about it, because we know how the government works. The government always finds a way to make money for itself and the rest of us be damned. So, you know, again, get outside, raise your family like you want to raise them, and live your life. I instead of living in fear of rising of the machines, there's sadly things that we can't just trust the government to stop, I don't think.
0: Can't trust the government to do much of anything, I think, except bungle stuff. The more we have these issues that we have because of the news situation being what it is, the less qualified candidates show up. Some of these people, the names on these our list every week, I'm looking at some of these people, what qualifies? And you say, well, that's kind of arrogant. What would qualify? Some people just run because they were sports personalities, or they were on the TV during weather. What qualifies them? And it just shows it's a popularity contest, that's all. So here we have one of the big issues. I think AI is going to stay at the top of the list for me, but I also am very concerned about press freedom. I thought it was interesting that one of the things that Trump did as the plane emptied out from China, there were a bunch of Chinese journalists who were there to cover also, obviously, the visit of their president. And here we have CNN and MSNBC. And what was the other one? What was the other one that was barred from the White House?
1: It was Politico. Yeah. Politico, MS Now, and CNN.
0: Yeah. So the fact that that was a stunt, and it was about the least presidential thing that he's done. He's done plenty of things as president that weren't presidential. But that was outrageous as far as I was concerned. I don't give a damn about the three outlets. I just care about freedom of speech. We'll talk about that as we continue here at the bottom of the hour. This is the Talk Radio Review. Joining me now is one of my favorite people, Elizabeth Miller, who has expertise on top of expertise when it comes to losing weight and keeping it off. One of the things that has become, I think, paramount in the whole discussion of losing weight is the importance of collagen.
2: That's exactly right. But it's so much more than just weight loss. 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And that is what we hear from customers all the time.
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0: Worldwide News Network update. I'm Jane Metzler. A strong nor'easter now hitting the East Coast. 28,000 without power in New Jersey. Streets already flooded in parts of the state. The storm expected to bring heavy rain and damaging winds from the nation's capital north to New England. Hawaii's Big Island, meantime, bracing for Hurricane Nolo. Now a Category 2 storm with winds estimated at 105 miles an hour, likely to intensify. 3 feet of rain expected to come down on the Big Island of Hawaii. 20 inches in Maui. Southern California, meantime, sandbagging with Hurricane Polo. Now off the coast of southwest Mexico, it is a Category 5 storm. Winds estimated at 175 miles an hour. 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
2: All this talk about Florida, Florida, Florida. Old people, young people, they all love Florida. But now there's some competition. It's really surprising to hear where. It's Delaware. Since 2020... Sussex County in Delaware's population has improved and grown by 20%. And for people over 65 years old, it's grown 25%. So why Delaware? Well, it's got low taxes, it's got sandy beaches, and it's only a 2.5 hour train ride to New York City. One New Jersey resident said that her property taxes went from $18,000 a year in New Jersey to $1,800 a year in Delaware. You can take Delaware or Florida. I'll take Manhattan. Never bet against the United States. I'm Suzanne Miller.
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6: Putting China and its leadership, not the people, but the fact that they're so directly competitive with America in a negative way. And arm's length, this is, I make it my business not to buy things that are made in China. I talk about it all the, wherever I'm talking, medicines that are made in China, I think people should not use it, anything. Because these people are not our friends. Not that we have people around the world that aren't our friends, for sure, but they're so directly in competition, they're so directly, and they say it. I mean, it's not. How do these people shake hands, and still at the end of the conversations, they go to their corners, if you will, and do the things that are certainly anti-competitive. The Chinese had one thing in mind, and I think they still do, and that's world domination. And it shows every time you turn around. So. Anyway, and I don't think Trump is concerned with that, with the real issues as building a personal relationship, nurturing some kind of personal relationship with both Xi and with Putin, even though it's not in the best interest of our country to the state dinner. I mean, go ahead, Jen.
7: Well, I would just, I actually really totally disagree, sadly, with you on this one because.
6: That's all right. No, go ahead.
7: And, but no, I want just to give it a different way to look at it. So I actually think that there has been no president that has been tougher on China when it comes to policy. If think about what's been on the kind of in the fine print when he went after Venezuela, or the fine print when he's gone after Iran, or the tariffs and the trades, the fine print is sticking it to China. And economically right now, China is in the worst shape that it's been.
6: Yeah,
7: in
6: it is.
7: Decades.
6: Right.
7: And that's,
6: no question
7: that's
6: about
7: a
6: that.
7: Lot of the work. That's the work of the of this administration, knowing that you have to cut the economy in China to make them less powerful. Now, at the same time, you also have to realize that you have to have conversations with these guys. Not having conversations is really kind of what started the Russia-Ukraine war.
6: No disagreement
7: here.
6: Yep.
7: You have to have these conversations. So you roll out the red carpet and you bring them in and you say hello and you try to cultivate that relationship, but you don't for one second give them any trust or any information. You just simply, you have that relationship and you do what you do that continues to take their kneecaps out. And that's really kind of what Trump has been doing. And the response, I heard a lot of people upset that Trump went to greet the president, President Xi, when he arrived. And I was surprised about that because just a couple months ago, that's the same kind of welcome that Trump got. So,
6: right.
7: Basically,
6: petty.
7: Yeah, he's rolling out the same kind of carpet that China did for him. So having the conversations and the relationship doesn't bother me, as long as you don't have your head in the sand that China is our biggest enemy on the planet and that you have to be working to try to cut that down every single day.
6: Right. Head in the sand or stuck someplace else where the sun doesn't
7: shine. I was trying to be polite, you know.
6: Yeah, I know you are. Yes, that's always how you are, and you save me from myself on some of these things. I'm looking at the people who were at the state dinner: Zuckerberg, Tim Cook. I don't know Lisa Su, who is from Advanced Micro Devices. Obviously, it's one of these companies that is building devices. The guy who runs Goldman Sachs was there, New York Stock Exchange president, president of New York University, the people from Zoom were there. Let's see, who else? The Chinese finance. I'm interested at this list of the people. A fellow who's chief executive of Boeing was there. They made a deal. They, on the sideline, Boeing's making a deal while the Chinese people are here for them to buy 100 more Boeing jets. Okay, that's good for America. Nothing wrong with that. It's all about money. We're being kidded into thinking that this is something that it isn't. This is about money and business and personal relationships.
7: Yeah, and technology.
6: Else.
7: And the fight over who's going to control technology. I like to call these, this dinner is a group of frenemies. You have the Chinese and the Americans who are trying to outplay each other, but they have to eat caviar and drink Chardonnay while they're trying to court these business executives. It looks like a plot in a movie is what it looks like.
6: Yeah. All this list of most of the secretaries were there, but the people from business is a pretty telling group, and it's a big group. How much did it cost to put on one of these state dinners? I wonder. I bet it's how much lobster can you get? And
7: it's interesting. I have one bit of intel on wine that's served there.
6: Really?
7: Because, as you know, my dad hosts a food, wine, and travel show, and so one of his friends actually happens to be a wine provider. I think it might have been during the Obama administration. I can't remember. But they actually, the wine people will donate their stuff in order to get it written on the menu. So it'll say, this bottle of wine by Doug Steffens Chardonnay or whatever it is. And so there is, I think some of it is donated. But otherwise, it's anything we buy, bring it on to the taxpayer.
6: Interesting things going on at the UN this week. I thought it was interesting that Netanyahu described the war in Gaza and in Iran as a battle against barbarians, which I think is apt, frankly. These people are barbarous. Look at how they have, and then, you turn it around to people who don't like Israel or are protesting Israel. That was interesting. Some of the people that got arrested who were protesting, the girl who is on hack with Jean Smart, I never can remember her name. She was arrested. I think Susan Sarandon was arrested. Some of the names that do they understand what the real issues are? I get that you don't like, and we shouldn't like, what happened to the Palestinians. There's nothing good about that. But who started this? And how?
7: And you don't have to like Netanyahu to still support that people were attacked.
6: It's simplistic. It's just, it's simple thinking that's silly. It is. I mean, it's just thinking the thing through. All right, anyway. So Google is launching a tiny experimental data center into space. What good can come from that? Please. What
7: good? Going to go hang out with our weapons up there.
6: Do we even understand what's out in space and what's circling around? That was one of the things the astronauts, when they came back from the moon, it's almost like they had to play dodge-em with all of the satellites. They had to program the path of the returning satellite, the returning spaceship, to make sure it didn't run into any of the hundreds of thousands of satellites that are floating around the planet. Amazing. It is amazing. By the way, with regard to AI, I saw something this week also that was disturbing. It's pushing up the costs of healthcare, patient care especially. Avoid it? Probably not, but things that we need to have in mind. Okay, speaking of that, one of the sponsors of this program for a long, long time is Calitrin. And a quick reminder about the way the medications are affecting people in their bodies, the GLP-1 drugs that address weight loss. There's a problem with insulin, I think, with some of them, as I understand it. I'm not a doctor, but I know how to understand what I read. And what I read and understand from people that I know who have taken the drugs is they don't feel good after they lose the weight. That's because your body's not in good shape. There are all sorts of vitamin and mineral deficiencies that happen with these drugs that nobody wants to talk about. They've got to talk about that in the ad. And the diet thing, also people go on these diets, and oftentimes the diets don't have enough of the right stuff in them as well. So don't lose bone density. 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There's a new ad campaign that pretty much glorifies Trump on the air, on a lot of the cable channels, the networks. I think I saw it on CBS the other night, being paid for by you and me, the taxpayer. Now, this guy has moxie like you wouldn't believe. It opens up with Trump saying, quote, "We will defeat communism, socialism, and Marxism in America." And then there's a song in the back, called "Love Me," something like that, and some shots from the president's term. And I just find this, he gets the award for balsam, for sure. He just uses whatever he can use, and nobody wants to stop him. They throw the journalists out, and he says you can't come, even though the judge says they have to let him in. He says, screw you, I'm not letting him in. It is like he's a dictator, Jennifer. He is a dictator.
7: I have to disagree. First of all, I don't think that it's Trump that actually was paying for it. I think what it probably
6: No, he wasn't. But the taxpayers, it came from the taxpayers. They paid for it.
7: Political ads? Oh, that's interesting. Well, I guess I'll have to look into that one more, because I don't like the idea of taxpayers paying for elections. We're having that issue in California where there's an initiative, and I think in some states that's the case as well, where taxpayer dollars match donor dollars. Don't like that. I don't like that at all. I think, you know, if you're running your campaign, run your campaign. Are they too wildly expensive? Yes, but enough with our money being spent on it. But as far as the ban, and I know that was the big story this week, I will agree with you that I think it was really short-sighted, because Trump actually secured a really big deal with Greenland, which people were making fun of.
6: Yes.
7: Remember, people.
6: No, I thought that was good.
7: Rah, rah,
6: rah. Yep.
7: Yeah. Well,
6: yeah,
7: he gets this great deal, but then he steps all over that headline by doing this ban, which is just stealing all the, it sucks all the air out of the room. So in that way, I think it was a really bad move from a PR standpoint. I do take issue, because this is not the first time it's happened. It happened under Obama. It happened with Biden. Presidents change the rules about who's allowed in the room based on how they want their press pool to look. As long as you are not stopping CNN from operating, as long as you are not saying to Politico, you're going to be thrown in jail if you write this story, to me, that's not a violation of freedom of the press. You and I would have
6: a bad look, Jen.
7: Well, no, there's a difference. And so that's what I'm saying. I think it was short-sighted politically, because I think he could have had a really good day on Friday and they would have had to cover this Greenland deal. Instead, we're busy talking about Caitlin Collins. So I think that was silly from a public relations standpoint.
6: Mm-hmm.
7: But from the idea that somehow you're stopping CNN from reporting, no, I mean, because, look, Doug, if you and I went in there and said, hey, the talk radio countdown wants to be in the Oval Office, we're not going to be granted a press pass, most likely. And that's because there's space, there's space limitation. And people have limitations on what's granted. My point is, it's not a constitutional right to stand in the Oval Office. It is a constitutional right to make sure that the president doesn't shut you down. And so the president hasn't shut them down. I do think it's kind of petty back and forth, and probably not the best idea to do from a public relations standpoint. But constitutionally, in my mind, I think the courts actually got it wrong. I don't think these guys have a right to stand in the Oval Office. None of us do.
6: All right. The last item of interest for you and I to discuss is what Tehran, the president of Iran, said, that they want a deal with the U.S. before the elections. I thought it was interesting. He said that didn't get headlines. But I thought it was the most important thing he said, because everything else he said, you knew he was going to be saying. They've been saying it for years. Come on. So did they get a deal is the question.
7: I don't buy it till I see it. With these guys, they're back and forth all the time.
6: Yeah, it's pretty amazing. They say one thing, and that's on both sides, too, by the way. All right, Jennifer Horn, who comes to us courtesy of KRLA in Los Angeles, is on the Talk Radio Review with Doug Steffen at 53 past the hour. Hey,
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10: Back in force here on the Talk Radio Review. I'm Doug Steffen with Stephen J.J. Wiseman, who has a B.A., a J.D., he's all kinds of degrees though, and is, I think, in my mind, clearly one of the country's leading experts on scams, identity theft, etc., etc., etc. So it was with that in mind that I bring you something that is very, very disturbing about homeowners who are closing real estate transactions being increasingly targeted, Steve, by fraudsters who use pretty sophisticated artificial intelligence tools to fake documents, impersonate real estate agents, mortgage professionals, so that they're signing on the dotted line for documents that these people can use to rip them off, and the banks don't seem to have any ability to control this. And so what is there from your bag of tricks, tools, if you will, how, other than being alerted to this stuff, what can you do about it?
11: Yeah, you know, there are a lot of scams in recent years dealing with real estate conveyancing. And as you indicated, they've only gotten worse with AI. Mm-hmm. Probably the one that is the biggest actual threat is that they will manage to hack into the email accounts of real estate agents and other people involved in a closing. They find out when a closing is going to occur, and then they send an email, they send a text message to the home buyers who indicate you need to wire this money.

0: legitimate, they do it. And the lesson here is my motto of trust me, you can't trust anyone. Whenever you are asked to make any kind of payment or provide any kind of personal information or download anything, you've got to confirm it's true. The one that we're seeing more, though, now is particularly people who have homes without mortgages that are all paid off. What you're seeing particularly, and again with seniors, is the scammers will be able to use AI to find out who these people are, what their property is, and of course all deeds are public records in the registries of deeds, and they will then use AI to create personal identification, and then pose as those owners and sell those properties. Now, the good news is, as much as a pain in the posterior it is, those documents are all forged and therefore are not going to actually convey the property, but they certainly do make problems. And one of the good things there is that people can, just about all registries of deeds around the country, will have a free subscription service where you can sign up for it, and if there is any kind of transactions done with your property, you will be immediately notified. Now, there are companies that are offering this. I hear advertisements for it, you know, at a fee. And, you know, not to take away anybody's ability to make a fee, but they don't offer anything more than what you can get from the free signups with your registries of deeds.
1: Yeah, that's really something else. So now back to the practical side of what's going on conversationally on news talk facilities around the country. The media ban, keeping CNN and MS out along with Politico. It's a stunt as much as anything else. Do the people who have been pushed out, do they really have, I mean, they've gone to court and they're making it seem like it's a First Amendment issue, but is it really?
0: Yeah, it is a First Amendment issue. And what it is a censorship. Now, initially, what a judge has done has said that it was not done without due process. And in the present, he doesn't make any specifics, but knocks them out merely because they're criticizing. And so there are First Amendment issues here. And I think they'll ultimately be successful in court. I think ultimately he'll back off, you know, as he often
1: always does. Yeah, it's like 2 weeks ago, we don't need any AI, is fine. The next thing you turn around and there's a blue ribbon committee to a study. We'll get all the people involved. And it's I don't know. If it isn't so dangerous, it's laughable, some of this stuff. It really is. All right.
0: Yep.
1: So Stephen J.J. Wiseman, I was going to look through. He's appeared, ladies and gentlemen, on this program, which maybe trumps his being on CBS and ABC and Fox and NPR and PBS and CNBC. Wow. Goodness, being on this program is a real feather in your cap. Thanks, Steve. It's 59 past the hour.
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7: I'm Matt Piper. Thousands are without power along the East Coast while roads are flooding in some coastal New Jersey communities. 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

0: We have a fascinating thing going on here. And, you know, I don't think this should be a cautionary tale against achievement, but I tell you, my kids have great fun at my expense because I'm an aficionado. I am a fan of the science fiction genre that was depicted on television, at first to me in the reruns I watched in the late 70s, but first broadcasted between 66 and 68, known as Star Trek. You may have heard of it. It's an old guy who actually looks better now than he did 30 years ago, going around, used to be captain of a starship and stuff. But regardless of whether or not they think I'm a Trekkie, and I fight back saying, no, no, I'm a Trek fan, not a Trekkie. And unfortunately, they point to some radio promotion I did involving William Shatner and paintball as their defense, and I still say it should be thrown out of court for relevance. But that not being withstood, be careful what you wish for. If you're seeking to create something cultural, if you're seeking to, at some point in your life, create something that might outlive you, that might create ripples through the world, let J.K. Rowling be a cautionary tale. Here in our flagship city, look up Queen City Mischief and Magic. I think it's QCMM dot nuts or something on there. So Queen City Mischief and Magic pays Warner Brothers a large sum of money every year so that they can hold a weekend-long Harry Potter Fest here in Stanton, Virginia. And about a month and a half ago, in what really can only be described as a publicity stunt, they decided to go on record decrying and distancing themselves from the author of the Harry Potter books, J.K. Rowling, for her decades-old statements regarding trans and why there, and she, it was all because some reporter asked her one time, were there transgender people in the wizarding world? And her answer, I don't even remember all the specifics of her answer, but her answer was basically, what part of your head did you hit? And this becomes the maelstrom and half the stars of the movies whose careers were made by it. I mean, really, who would know who Daniel Radcliffe was if it wasn't for Harry Potter? And the only place, and he actually seems to be, you know, degrading as an actor. You know, he was better when he was 12 than he was. I mean, if you've ever seen Now You See Me 2 or what's the Sandra Bullock, the Queen of the Amazon or something like that? It's every time I see Daniel Radcliffe in something, he's becoming less talented as an actor as he gets older. You're supposed to get better at something the more you do it, but what do I know? So these devotees, some would call them, no, I won't even use the word because I've already confessed my Star Trek fandom. So these folks come and they have a grand time. They actually have a blast. They actually have a Quidditch match. Yes, it's people running around with brooms under their legs chasing, I think, volleyballs. But that's okay. They're having fun. They're outdoors. And as I said, as I stood in line at a Barnes & Noble bookstore one Tuesday or Wednesday night in the 11 o'clock hour, knowing full well that I had to be up for a radio show the next morning. But my kids were, you know, 6, 7, 8 years old and loved reading. They all wanted this book. And I thought to myself that one time in Westchester, New York, Pennsylvania, so we stood there in the bookstore. I said, you know, if somebody had told me 5 years ago that a bookstore would be full of kids, young kids, waiting for a book to come out so they could go home and read it. I would have said, you're insane. And these kids then, you know, in the gaps in between Harry Potter books, started reading other books. It wasn't just like a little thing. I argue that part of Turning Point USA's power came from Harry Potter. Because these kids started reading, and in between Harry Potter books, they picked up things, and some of them picked up things like the Federalist Papers. Some of them picked up historical fiction. Some of them picked up history books and started reading them. And I don't have any statistics, but I just look at the young people who are part of Turning Point USA. And we have a poll. I think Zogby did a poll that said Gen Z is the most religious generation in history. So apparently in between Harry Potter books, a lot of these kids were reading the Bible. Well, or at least, you know, some Tim LaHaye, and you start with Left Behind and you start going from there like, oh, well, what's this book? Mom, what's the tribulation? What are end times? So I credit J.K. Rowling for that. I credit J.K. Rowling for having a brain. I don't think, you know, personal view of her writing style notwithstanding, she created something cultural. Rare is it that one person can be pointed to. Even things like the personal computer. I mean, was it Bill Gates? Was it Steve Jobs? Or was it, you know, all the people who worked for them who actually did the work? But to watch the fans who are gathering specifically because J.K. Rowling wrote these books, to watch them say, oh, no, she doesn't exist. This is what psychiatrists call a mass formation psychosis. You're here specifically to play out or to imagine a world where this kind of camaraderie and magic and peril and all these exciting things happen, and at the same time pretend the person who wrote the books that you're going to spend all weekend dressing in costume in tribute to, I won't even say anything about pretending or anything, as a tribute to these books, you will sit there and say, we don't acknowledge the existence of the author. I don't even think we have medication in the DSM for this. So far has this identity politics taken us. And these ones who are gathering in Stanton, Virginia, are the ones who didn't pick up Left Behind or the Bible or the Federalist Papers in between episodes of Harry Potter. God bless the fact that there seems to have been a lot who did.
1: 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But here's the thing, that 150 minutes does not need to be super intense. As a matter of fact, it could just be you moving your body and doing what you already love to do, like exercise. And a stronger heart doesn't just mean cardio, right? It means also infusing your workout routines with strength training as well. So we are super excited to be launching our new plate-loaded strength series in all of our gyms. It's already fitted in 1,700 locations with the goal to have all 2,700 fitted by the end of 2025. So if you need more information, go to our website at planetfitness.com, or better yet, download our free Planet Fitness app. And with convenient locations all around the world and most of our gyms being open 24 hours, there's bound to be one close by you.
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6: Worldwide News Network update. I'm Matt Piper. A Middle East update. President Trump has posted an image of the Strait of Hormuz labeled Trump Strait. This comes after Iran proposed a new deal to open the waterway if the U.S. meets certain conditions. Meanwhile, Iranian media reports that the country's president has left New York after a U.N. gathering. During the event, Iran held hours of indirect talks with the U.S. That, as Saudi Arabia claims, it intercepted another missile from Iran-backed Houthis in Yemen. And in the West Bank, Israeli settlers have intensified efforts to seize natural springs, impacting Palestinian access to water. Major League Baseball's postseason is rapidly approaching, with the L.A. Dodgers seeking a third straight World Series title. The Philadelphia Phillies can lock up the final NL wild card with a win over the Rays and a D-backs loss to the Padres. This is the Worldwide News Network.
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8: June 21st, 1900. Delegates at the Republican National Convention unanimously vote to make New York Governor Teddy Roosevelt, the GOP's vice presidential nominee, to run along with incumbent President William McKinley in the November election. McKinley approved the move primarily for strategic reasons. Roosevelt's popularity as a Spanish-American war hero helped to unify different factions within the Republican Party and attract the broader voter base. TR was also much more energetic than the reserved president. The choice paid off as McKinley was reelected by a larger margin than he grabbed in 1896, taking five more states and 21 more electoral votes. But the decision became much more impactful 15 months later, when McKinley was assassinated and Roosevelt suddenly became president. Love it or hate it, the TR presidency was momentous as he turned the U.S. into a superpower. And that's history.
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16: First Thing Today by Joe Thomas on the Talk Media Network. Thank you for letting us be of service to you. I'm not even sure what all that was. Maybe there's just not enough room on my hard drive. I think I saw an ad on late night TV for a pill that will help me with room on my hard drive. I'm not sure. I was sleepy at the time. So we're up to, I think, 20,000 people on Long Island without power right now. Is it still? They keep merging. I mean, you just get used to one thing, and then it's and I know it's been PSENG for a while, but it's just is really Pennsylvania, really okay. But so they're saying, 15,000 right now, and with the major impact of this storm being up island, Syosset and areas in Nassau, and that's bad news for Kathy Hochul. That gives Bruce Blakeman more opportunities to be seen on statewide press. Just saw a story on Thursday morning that said Blakeman now in the first poll in months, but one that they claim was nonpartisan, is within 10 points of Kathy Hochul for governor of New York as we head into the home stretch of, you know, what everyone's talking about, the midterms. And the poll I saw still says that 30% of New Yorkers have no idea who Bruce Blakeman is, yet he's within 9 points of Kathy Hochul. And I think it's, I think it was 2 or 3% of the people had no idea who Kathy Hochul was. Those are the people I want to have a beer with. And you know, and I know that's fun to say, and it's like a Three Stooges skit, but New Yorkers are like that. Go into a bar in Brooklyn and say, "Hey, do you know who the governor of New York is?" "I don't know. He's a jerk, though." So the storm, and really, this is where everyone's panicking because the storm's kind of doing what Sandy did. And all the climate zealots and all are out there saying, "Oh, it's going to be another," because it's angling into New York rather than following the Gulf Stream. But earlier this week in New York, before the storms came, it was the storms of a dying agenda, the climate change agenda. And we caught up with Mark Morano, producer of those great films, Climate Hustle 1 and Climate Hustle 2, and founder of the Climate Depot, with the Committee for Constructive Tomorrow, CFAC.org, about Climate Week in New York, was on there, that kind of stuff. But I've got there's a fun story that I like to go back to when I the subject of journalists come up. Do we have the that's not the clip I was expecting. I was talking about Mark Morano from last week.
17: So they're now turning AI, the climate actors are turning AI into the next doomsday scenario. And that's exactly what we're seeing. The same rhetoric they used about climate change is now on AI. End times, apocalyptic, we're all going to die, it's going to kill us. And it's the same rhetoric, and it's all designed to do exactly what COVID fears did. Force us to make decisions without using our rational side, because they want everything to be fear-driven. And that's where we are right now with AI.
16: So how did it go? I mean, are people confused by it in Climate Week, or are they fired up about it? I mean, I know I disagree with them, but are they dispirited because they feel like they missed their window, or are they fired up to maybe find a new way to do some rent seeking?
17: Well, I think they're going to be looking for new ways. We were at the Jacob Javits Center last night, walking around. This was a lot of the green tech people. We saw actually Extinction Rebellion people out on the sidewalk. And I think what's happening is they're trying to deal with this big, massive shift. When you have Larry Fink of BlackRock say solar and wind can't power AI because you need actual dispatchable power like fossil fuels, that sends a signal to the entire financial system, to the university system, that the climate movement is essentially kaput, and it's as we knew it.
16: Yeah,
17: and so now they're freaking out, and that's why this shift to AI, because that's the new thing, the new boogeyman, and so they're putting all their energy into it. We're going over to I'm speaking tomorrow at NYU at a sustainable development event. The organizer didn't realize my website's Climate Depot. It was a neutral enough name that I got, we asked if I could be on a panel, and they said yes, and then later realized

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14: What's on your mind?
15: Sure, there's judgment. But if you're judged, and I mentioned earlier that I am a fan of science fiction in general. Dr. Clark is on the line with us. He and I have about the obscure science fictions that we're fans of, like Callahan's Crosstime Saloon. And you guys listening to us on Long Island News Radio, you ought to look up Callahan's Crosstime Saloon, because it supposedly existed somewhere out there by Tesla's big ball on the tower in Shoreham. Interestingly enough, by the ill-fated nuclear power plant as well, out there on 25A, or the Destroyer series. But, of course, the one that I get picked on the most for, some would say, behaviorally managed by my daughter especially, is Star Trek. And that's okay, because it's done with love. If you criticize something, you know, and this is a nuance to what I don't think some people get. You know, people can have a wrong idea. People can't be wrong. People can have a mistake. People can make a mistake. People can have fallen prey to evil

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2: And Foxy Loxy has figured out that you can thump Chicken Little in the head with an acorn just about any.

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1: I'm Matt Piper. Wind whipping, surf churning. Millions are in the path of a powerful nor'easter where parts of New Jersey and New York are expected to get hit hardest. Felicia Johnson is district manager of Community Board 14 in Queens, New York.
2: If we have to do what we had to do during Sandy, which was those who drive, move your cars to higher ground that you know it's, or a place you know it's not going to flood so much, then take those precautions.
1: In Seaside Heights, New Jersey.
3: All the birds can't fly because of the wind, so they're right here.
4: It just feels like September. I mean, that's what happens here.
1: Several airlines are offering to waive some change or cancellation fees for some East Coast flights through the weekend because of all this. All the way across the country, those on Hawaii's Big Island are bracing for potentially life-threatening and catastrophic flooding from Hurricane Nolo. Forecasters are warning the island could see 10 to 15 inches of rain and 50-mile-per-hour wind gusts this weekend. Meantime, Hurricane Polo is turning off Mexico's western coast as a Category 5 hurricane. It is expected to turn toward the Baja California Peninsula. Storm conditions there are expected to begin late Sunday into Monday. Meantime, it has been 1 month since the Nepal floods and thousands are still missing. Nepal's Disaster Management Agency says 1,453 bodies.

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0: dozens have lined the streets of Paris. Leo opened his second day in France by meeting with young converts. The Pope is rallying them, having a huge mass that has shut down central Paris today. Leo was on a four-day visit to France. It's his first official visit to the country in 18 years. Production of Ford Motors' best-selling F-150 pickup truck has been halted for nearly a week at a Detroit area plant. That is according to a memo viewed by Reuters. All production crews at the Dearborn truck plant were canceled. It started Thursday and it runs through next Tuesday. The outage is reportedly because of a supply problem involving the Ford F-150 pickup. This is the Worldwide News Network.
1: This is the update on real estate with Suzanne Miller of the Miller Report.
2: All this talk about Florida, Florida, Florida. Old people, young people, they all love Florida. But now there's some competition. It's really surprising to hear where. It's Delaware. Since 2020, Sussex County in Delaware's population has improved and grown by 20%. And for people over 65 years old, it's grown 25%. So why Delaware? Well, it's got low taxes, it's got sandy beaches, and it's only a 2.5-hour train ride to New York City. One New Jersey resident said that her property taxes went from $18,000 a year in New Jersey to $1,800 a year in Delaware. You can take Delaware or Florida. I'll take Manhattan. Never bet against the United States. I'm Suzanne Miller.
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0: The head of the World Health Organization says that the world is very vulnerable to another major health crisis. Director General Tedros Ghebreyesus, speaking at the United Nations General Assembly, urged member states to finalize a key part of the WHO pandemic agreement. He says another pandemic is not a matter of if, but when, and he's pushing back against critics of that agreement.
3: Continue to see significant mis- and disinformation about the WHO pandemic agreement, with false claims it's a power grab that cedes sovereignty to WHO. This is completely untrue.
0: He called on member states to conclude negotiations on the Pathogen Access and Benefit Sharing, or PABS Annex, which is a central component of the agreement. Matt Piper, Worldwide News Network, New York.
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0: But I just don't understand us. Inconsistency has always bothered me. Always. It gnaws at me personally. Inconsistency in my own life, in my own belief. If something doesn't fit, it bothers me. And our actions don't match our belief. I can't even say that. Our actions don't match our words. Because I don't know who believes what anymore. Is it just words we're saying? Take the opening monologue. Share that with every pastor, priest, rabbi, everyone you know. More in a minute.
1: 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Glenn Beck will be back after this.
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0: These sanctimonious people. Ricky was just saying to the insiders with Jason here a minute ago during the commercial break that, the news agencies are just not going to cover the president then. We're just not going to cover him. Oh, are you? Really? Okay, we'll see how that works out for your ratings. It's the United Nations meeting all week. We're not going to cover him. So who are you punishing? Who are you punishing? Your viewers? By making them even more ignorant of what's really going on? Yeah, that's a brilliant idea. You know, I cover the president in Dallas, in Idaho, in Florida. I do a pretty good job of it. I don't even need to be in the White House. Why do you need to be in the White House? What are you living in 1910? I gotta be there so I can hear him right there on that little megaphone speaker thing they talk into. What are you doing? You can cover him anywhere in the world. Get over yourself. Peace.
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0: 3 years ago, terrorists murdered more than 1,200 innocent Israelis and took 250 hostages. Today, as we remember the souls lost on October 7th, Israel is still under threat from terrorists sworn to her destruction. 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
6: I'm Matt Piper. Thousands are without power in the Northeast, while roads are flooding in some coastal New Jersey communities. The events last night signaled the first major signs of a powerful nor'easter expected to create dangerous conditions through the weekend. That's what it sounded like in Ocean City, New Jersey. Tens of millions of people are in the path of the storm that is already beginning to lash the region with strong winds and rain.
7: Just stay hunkered down. The water comes up over the bulkhead right here. I'm pretty good inside, but some people, you know, maybe not so much.
6: He's in Seaside Heights, New Jersey. Concerts have been canceled, including the Global Citizen Festival in Central Park.
8: Must be a gargantuan effort. I don't envy the guys out there putting the labor into getting it all down again.
6: But in New York's Little Italy, the San Gennaro Festival must go on, says those on the Friars.
9: We're frying them up. We're staying. It's windy. We're going to hold on tight, and we're going to keep going.
10: Italian blood doesn't get scared of anything, so we'll be here.
6: All the way across the country, those on Hawaii's Big Island are bracing for potentially life-threatening and catastrophic flooding from Hurricane Nolo. Forecasters are warning the island could see a foot of rain and 50-mile-per-hour wind gusts. Daniela Mendoza lives in Oahu and is just trying to get home on a plane.
11: It's Hawaii, you know. This happens a lot, more than you think. I hope I can live. That's my hope, because my cats are waiting for me. But if not, then it's what it is, you know?
6: The White House has signaled that CNN will be left off Air Force One today for President Trump's trip to Knoxville. It is the latest media restriction imposed by the administration. CNN has been replaced by the conservative Real America's Voice News. It comes after journalists from three news outlets that Trump banned a week ago from White House grounds returned. Trump is attending a college football game between Tennessee and Texas. President Trump's posted an image of the Strait of Hormuz labeled Trump Strait. This comes after Iran proposed a new deal to open the waterway if the U.S. meets certain conditions. Meantime, Iranian media reports that the country's president has left New York after that U.N. gathering. During the event, Iran held hours of indirect talks with the U.S. That as Saudi Arabia claims it intercepted another missile from Iran-backed Houthis in Yemen. Medical experts are discussing whether one dose of the HPV vaccine may be enough to protect preteens instead of the current two doses. The potential change comes amid disagreements between federal officials and doctors' organizations over how vaccination guidelines

0: guidelines are updated. HPV is linked to thousands of cancer cases each year, and the vaccine has been effective in reducing infections and precancerous lesions. While some studies show promising results for a single dose, experts currently advise two shots. This is the Worldwide News Network.
1: Celebrating 250 years of America, highlighting moments in history. Here's Jake Novak.
2: June 21st, 1900. Delegates at the Republican National Convention unanimously vote to make New York Governor Teddy Roosevelt the GOP's vice presidential nominee to run along with incumbent President William McKinley in the November election. McKinley approved the move primarily for strategic reasons. Roosevelt's popularity as a Spanish-American war hero helped to unify different factions within the Republican Party and attract the broader voter base. TR was also much more energetic than the reserved president. The choice paid off as McKinley was reelected by a larger margin than he grabbed in 1896, taking 5 more states and 21 more electoral votes. But the decision became much more impactful 15 months later, when McKinley was assassinated and Roosevelt suddenly became president. Love it or hate it, the TR presidency was momentous as he turned the U.S. into a superpower. And that's history.
0: Fans of Dolly Parton celebrated the late singer yesterday on 9-to-5 day, including at the airport in Nashville, which will soon bear her name.
3: I didn't even know it was 9-to-5 day, but, you know, we never have any kind of margin when we come to the airport, but we walked by and we noticed the, celebration, and we just had to sing a song.
0: Parton, who died of cancer last month at age 80, left a legacy as a singer-songwriter, actor, philanthropist, and entrepreneur.
4: We're doing a road trip from Scotland. We started in New Orleans, and we've ended up in Nashville, and just happened to be here on Dolly Day, which is amazing. You don't realize what an influence she had until sadly she's gone.
0: It was called 9-to-5 Day because yesterday's date was September 25th, or 9-to-5. Matt Piper, Worldwide News Network, New York.
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4: It's a real eye-opener.
0: Ukraine says that Russia is losing about 1,500 men a week. I'm sorry, every day. Every day. Ukraine's numbers run high. So cut those in half, okay? That's still a small town erased every single week. And the money is running out. And then the oil, because Russia runs on oil. The revenue for oil and gas for Russia fell 45%. The deficit for those 3 months was bigger than the deficit Moscow had budgeted for the entire year. And now these Ukrainian drones keep hitting their terminals. And what are you going to do to pay for the war? So Putin just raised their national sales tax to 22%. He had just promised no new taxes. Kind of sounds like George W. Bush didn't work out well for him. But this is a man losing the war. I think there's a possibility we see this man hung in the streets. I really do. I think you could see a time when Putin is deposed and maybe killed. And now they're starting to say that Russia is going to start hitting Britain and Germany and Poland. There's all kinds of things that are happening. None of this stuff is going to happen. It's all going to be an accident. It's all going to be, no, what are you talking about? Or it'll all be deniable. You know what I mean? We have subs now watching our undersea cables from England to the United States. Why cut those? Because all of the financial transactions between New York and London happen there. That's a massive wipeout for the UK. So we have our submarines on it. Sabotage in Germany. They're flying drones in, but saying it's a mistake. Poland, the prime minister, said that's exactly the way it's going to happen. And what Putin is doing, I think, is a strategy called escalate to de-escalate. And so you raise the price until the people bankrolling your enemy start questioning whether that's really even worth it. That's happening now in Iran and Ukraine with Russia. This is the part where you're in a bar fight and the guy losing grabs a bottle and breaks it over the bar and then starts, you know, get away, get back. He doesn't want to fight. He wants to walk away. But everyone is watching because the real target here in Europe, Russia is going to push Article 5. Does that mean anything? All kinds of accidents will happen. Will we go to war? Hope to God not.
5: Glenn Beck will be back.
0: 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Then one day you notice they're slowing down. Maybe they hesitate on the stairs or they don't jump in the back of the truck like they used to. Or they're not as eager for that evening walk. They can't tell us how they feel. 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
9: 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I'm Matt Piper. 40 million people across 12 states are facing damaging winds and rain from a massive storm. Erwin Bieber is a council member in the town of Seabright, New Jersey, where a voluntary evacuation is in place.
10: We are seeing waves right now on the ocean side, probably 10 to 12 feet. We have about 1,400 residents here in town. We've advised people if they're in low-lying areas to evacuate. If not, do all they can to protect their homes.
9: China and the U.S. have agreed to set up a channel for handling AI-related incidents and accelerate work on military crisis communications. This follows a three-day summit between their leaders in Washington. The two sides will also work on a board of trade for selected bilateral trade issues. China's foreign ministry says the two nations plan to sign a memorandum to strengthen crisis communications between their militaries. An AI-specific dialogue is set for November. This is the Worldwide News Network.
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12: 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Its director Guy Ritchie and star Theo James stopped by the Worldwide News Network Artist Lounge. I asked Guy how he finds ways to make the predicaments the characters get into new and unpredictable for yet another season.
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12: The Gentlemen Season 2 is on Netflix now. 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
0: So, I have to tell you, I'm gravely concerned about things. And I shouldn't say that. I just want you to be prepared, and I want you to be seeing things for what is really happening and not looking at the small picture but the big picture, because the world is on the verge of dramatic change. Everything's being rewritten right now, and this is a global scale. This change is global scale. It would have been the Great Reset, but... it's not going to be the Great Reset. It's going to be something different, I believe. And so when you're facing something coming your way, what's the best thing you can do? Prepare. You try to analyze what's coming your way, what the possibilities are, and you prepare. So we look at all of the possibilities. We look at the possibilities of AI. We look at the possibilities of a very strong China, even without AI, an attack on Taiwan or whatever, and then we're involved with them, or maybe they come after us. We look at the Middle East just melting down and then us not being able to have any oil. We look at Europe, just complete catastrophic failure in Europe. We look at Russia going after Europe. I mean, there's so many things that could happen. You want to be prepared. That is true with countries as well. And I want to show you some good news here. I was with my wife and I saw this come across on an alert and I showed my wife and I said, this guy is freaking amazing. Greenland announced that the United States now has permanent control over the security of Greenland. Denmark has agreed. Greenland has agreed. The three governments sign off on it at the United Nations. I said from the beginning, this is what he wants. Would he have taken Greenland as a 51st state? Absolutely, he would have. But what he wanted was control of it. Okay. When I said that, everybody laughed. You know, they said he's a real estate guy. He wants to buy the island. No, he never wanted the deed. He wanted the Arctic. He wanted the shipping lanes open at the top of the world and being able to say to China and Russia, those are ours. He wants the minerals under the ice. And he wants a guarantee that China and Russia never put a base there. Under this deal, no non-NATO country can build anything on Greenland. Denmark keeps the title. America keeps the keys. Now, I want to show you what preparation looks like. Jason and I had this conversation earlier today before we go on. I'm not sure if Donald Trump sees something coming. I've never had that conversation with him. And he's really an optimistic guy, so I don't know if he would say that. But it's, I think he might see something coming, because I'm seeing stuff coming. And what I would do to prepare, he's done. Look what's happened in the last 2 years. Panama. First thing he did. A Hong Kong company ran the ports on both ends of the Panama Canal. So China controlled the access between the two oceans. Impossible. If we're at war, you can't have that. Trump said China was running the canal. Experts rolled their eyes. Then Panama's own Supreme Court threw the contract out as unconstitutional. Panama seized both ports. Beijing threatened a heavy price. Panama didn't blink. China's out. China doesn't have the Panama Canal anymore. In Venezuela, American forces took Nicolas Maduro out of Caracas and flew him to New York to face trial. He's in jail. The United States signed a 100-year agreement on 17 oil fields holding 65 billion barrels. America gets the majority of that output at cost. You know what that's like? Getting oil at cost? Oil that used to sail to China is now slated to refill our strategic petroleum oil reserve and anything else we might need. Now look at the rest of the continent. Argentina elected Milei. Chile just elected Kast over a communist by 16 points. In Bolivia, the Socialist Party that ran the country for almost 20 years won only 2 seats. Ecuador stayed right. Peru went right. Colombia, which had elected a former guerrilla 4 years ago, just elected a conservative that promised to go after the cartels. Trump didn't cast those votes. People cast those votes. People vote for what they see working. And for the first time in a generation, the model in this hemisphere is coming from Washington instead of Havana or Caracas. Europe. For decades, our allies promised 2% of their economy for defense, and most of them missed it. Now NATO members have committed to 5%. And you know what? If they don't pay it, don't worry. Because I don't think we're going to defend it. Because what are they doing? While we have money coming into the United States to build factories, and we're starting to repatriate and reshore jobs here in America, what are they doing? They're still shipping jobs away. They're not creating anything. There's no future in Europe. With trade, Japan, Korea, the Gulf states, Europe, country after country have come to the table to pledge investment in American factories. Trillions of dollars. Now, not every dollar is going to show up, but the money is pointed towards us now. Put it on the map. The Arctic in the north, the canal in the middle, the oil in the south, friendly governments from Buenos Aires to Bogota, allies paying their own way. He's built a fortress here in our own hemisphere. Energy trade routes, the northern flank, the neighbors, all on our side of the table. The last one to go is Canada. Put this into perspective. China spent 25 years buying ports, buying mines, bribing loyalty in our own backyard. In 20 months, much of that rug has just been pulled out from underneath them. And nobody's seeing this. Nobody's seeing this because nobody's looking at the board. Okay, the press covers every piece as a separate outrage. Greenland, that was a joke. Panama was a bluff. Venezuela was reckless. Nobody's lining them up. Line them up. This president is preparing for something dramatic and different. I think he knows the world's about to change and the old world is going to go down the crapper. And so the entire globe will, at least, it may break out into, you know, multiple superpowers. I don't know. But this hemisphere will be self-sufficient. I've never seen a president do this. You know, presidents inherit, you know, presidents manage the world they inherit. This one redrew it. Nobody's moved this many pieces this fast. Now, everything's on paper, you know. Congress has changed. presidents change, Danish parliaments, all of that, they still have to vote. But if we hold what's been built, the next 100 years are America's to lose. And I have to tell you, Jason and I both feel, both have the same premonition, I think, that the world is, the world could flip either way right now. This could work and it could all come together and our enemies could be defeated and it could snap together quickly. All you have to do is end two wars. But if it could snap together quickly, it is going to be very apparent quickly that this is good. But there are so many breaking points here that the whole world could spiral. We'll still be held together, I think, unless we kill each other inside, which we might do. But I have to tell you, I told Jason this morning as we were talking, there's a sorting that is going on. And, you know, we saw the first sorting happen when Charlie died. And we started to see some of our friends go crazy. You're like, what is happening? That's just the sifting. People are being sorted and they're sifting out. And you're seeing not everybody's on the same page. And so it's sifting. And the lumps, we had big ones that were lumps that were easy to see, I guess, if we would have been looking for them. But all of the decisions that we're going to be faced with here soon, and I think right now, like AI, I don't know where I stand on AI now. I mean, I know that I have been warning about AI since 1996. Been warning, it's coming, we should have these conversations, and nobody would listen. And now we're still not having the conversations until now. It's right here. And it's, I think AGI is right around the corner and that changes everything. Now the president is talking about an AI czar and controlling it, not letting the states decide. I mean, I don't know. I really don't know. I really believe that we can have China get it. But I'm also just as terrified of us getting it. Anything that is strong enough to stop China or stop the Antichrist can become China or become the Antichrist. And I don't know. And I think all of these decisions that are coming our way are going to get finer and finer, and we're all going to be sifted through a sieve that is finer and finer. And that's how the very elect are lost. Because I think it's going to be so close. The calls are going to be so close, but you make the wrong call and it's going to put you on the wrong side. And honestly, I'm terrified. Somebody asked me, I was having dinner with some friends and they were like, you know, what's the hardest thing? And I'm like, the hardest thing about my job right now is knowing what the truth is. Knowing which side, and this is why I'm going to make this promise to you. I do not want you to take my word for anything. Not that I don't do my homework or anything like that. We've buttoned up facts stronger than I've ever done in my career. But I'm telling you right now, I don't know what the answer is. And that's why I will tell you. That's why I started telling you this about the war in Iraq. I don't know how it's going to turn out. I can see what I think he's trying to do. And if it works, it's genius. If it doesn't, it's going to end up really horribly. And that's been my stance the whole time. I'm neither for or against this. I am hopeful. And because America is committed, I'm committed. But I'm hopeful. I'm not sure of anything. And I think it's best for all of us to kind of take that attitude right now. Stop being so sure about everything. Because everything's about to change. And I can't tell you for sure what is going to happen. Let's just try to figure it out together and not kill each other on the way. Oh, you don't believe this? Then you're a traitor. No, I'm just not sure. You can have... Right now, I say we pursue AI. But you say, Glenn, I think these data centers are wrong. I'm not going to torpedo you because you might be right. I don't know. Be careful of listening to people who are telling you they know and that's the only way. These decisions we've never faced before. And we have to be really careful and humble. More in a minute.
22: 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The right voices, the right conversation.
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0: All right, so what else did we not get to? Oh, because of... Jason, this was the bombing in Moscow, wasn't it, with the oil refiner that made... No, it was the other bombing in Riyadh that made Benjamin Netanyahu, possibly made him change his plans, and Trump went back to the White House from Camp David, right?
8: With no explanation, at least on the Trump side, yeah.
0: So Bibi Netanyahu is coming to New York, and he, you know, there's all kinds of plans, I'm sure, from the Mamdani supporters. We had that, the bombing in Riyadh, which shows me that Iran is becoming very, very unstable because they're now striking neighbor. You turn Saudi Arabia, correct me if I'm wrong, but everybody's going to side in the Middle East on Saudi Arabia, not with Iran, and you start getting them riled up, what do you think is going to happen?
8: Yeah, especially if you're targeting areas that are anywhere close to some of their holy sites and holy cities. And I think that's definitely when you're going to start seeing some significant blowback towards Iran and possibly some action.
0: So would you agree that this is a collapsing regime that's backed into a corner and just is striking?
8: No question. The question is only how far are they willing to take it? And they go to collapse.
0: And the same thing, I believe, is coming with Russia. They are a collapsing empire. I mean, honestly, I think you could see Putin either going to jail or executed, you know, in the next year or so.

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4: I'm Matt Piper. Millions are bracing for a strong nor'easter that's expected to bring flooding, powerful wind gusts, heavy rain and rip currents to areas along the East Coast, from Maine to Washington, D.C. New York Governor Kathy Hochul speaking moments ago.
5: We expect waves as tall as 20 feet in some areas. Winds will be just as powerful as the waves. Wind gusts exceeding 50, even 60 miles an hour. Have already been recorded on Long Island.
4: She says up to half a foot of rain is expected in New York City. News Nation's Marcus Espinosa is at Rockaway Beach in New York.
6: It's nasty. It's awful out here. The rain really coming down and the wind coming sideways. The water is now rushing up to where we're at Rockaway Beach. New York, New Jersey, both governors, they issue states of emergencies for multiple counties in each state. And then New York City, there's a travel advisory since 2 p.m. yesterday. That's going to run through Sunday. What's the other issue? Power. Power has been lost all up and down the eastern seaboard here, the northern eastern seaboard, because of the winds.
4: The site FlightAware shows more than 100 flights have been canceled out of Boston Logan today, and dozens between Nantucket and as well. It's not just in the east. Hawaii is bracing for potential life-threatening and catastrophic flooding from Hurricane Nolo. Forecasters are warning the island could see 1 to 2 feet of rain with 50-mile-per-hour wind gusts this weekend. Meantime, Hurricane Polo is turning off Mexico's western coast as a Category 5 hurricane. It is expected to turn toward the Baja California Peninsula. Storm conditions there are expected to begin late Sunday into Monday. It has been 1 month since the Nepal floods, and thousands are still missing. Nepal's disaster management agency says 1,453 bodies had been recovered, and 5,644 others remain missing. Only 112 bodies have been handed over to authorities. The August 26th flood hit in the morning. In Paris, the Vatican is estimating 700,000 people attended the Pope's Mass today. The American Pope greeted the crowd from his Popemobile during a parade along the Grand Boulevard. Their turnout exceeded the 600,000 people who registered in advance. Well, when President Trump attends today's Texas versus Tennessee college football game, it could mean more than tougher traffic and extra long security lines for fans. The disruptions caused by Trump's visit could go all the way down to the game on the field. Longhorns coach Steve Sarkisian said this week that when a president attends a game, security will shut down the team's sideline headset communications whenever he comes in the stadium, leaves, or just moves around. That game begins in 1 hour. This is the Worldwide News Network.
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7: Vitamin C is the skin's secret superhero. According to a study by Polar Car Advisors published in Nutrients, your skin holds surprisingly high levels of vitamin C, and it puts that vitamin to work.

0: work, fueling collagen production, and fighting off UV damage. The good news, just eating more fruits and veggies may do more for youthful, resilient skin than pricey serums ever could. So stock up on fruits and veggies high in vitamin C, such as guava, kiwi, citrus fruit, bell peppers, and broccoli, to name a few. While Cornell Medicine says grandparents may be one of the most overlooked resources in today's child mental health crisis, drawing on decades of clinical experience and child development research, Dr. Kenneth Barrish says supportive relationship with grandparents can help children feel heard, build resilience, reduce loneliness, and strengthen emotional well-being. I'm Yana Derulis for the Worldwide News Network.
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2: Chief Maps, my. The National Bobblehead Hall of Fame and Museum says it's planning to release a collection of Rocky Horror bobbleheads. Yes, that means you can have Frankenfurter, Riff Raff, and Magenta rocking out on your dashboard while you jam out to the Time Warp.
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1: 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Matt Piper, Worldwide News Network, New York.

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1: 3 years ago, terrorists murdered more than 1,200 innocent Israelis and took 250 hostages. 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
7: 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I'm Matt Piper. Thousands are without power along the East Coast while roads are flooding in some coastal communities. The National Weather Service says dangerous flooding is expected along the Mid-Atlantic coast, particularly near New Jersey and Delaware. Seaside Heights, New Jersey Mayor Tony Vaz.
8: In the event we have to evacuate certain areas, we'll do it. We're prepared. We've been conscious of this since 2012 with Storm Sandy, and that made us all a little bit smarter to the damage that could be done.
7: Medical experts are discussing whether one dose of the HPV vaccine may be enough to protect preteens instead of the current two doses. The potential change comes amid disagreements between federal officials and doctors' organizations over how vaccination guidelines are updated. While some studies show promising results for a single dose, experts currently advise two. This is the Worldwide News Network.
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11: 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Founded in 1779 as a humble fort on the Cumberland River, this town's come a long way. 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I'm Yana Derulis for the Worldwide News Network.
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3: Hi, I'm Anita Bonita. Millions of people on both coasts are dealing with extreme weather this weekend, with a nor'easter sending wind and rain up and down New England and the Mid-Atlantic, and hurricanes Nolo and Polo affecting Hawaii and Mexico. News Nation's Marcus Espinosa has more from New York City.
4: You have state of emergencies in New York, also in New Jersey, in different counties, both declared by the governors in each state. The mayor here in New York City put out that travel advisory yesterday for 2 p.m. until Sunday. And then we have several issues because of this rain and really because of the wind. The wind is the most devastating thing that I'm experiencing and that folks are dealing with out here. That is causing power outages up and down the East Coast.
3: In Hawaii, there's concern that Hurricane Nolo may hit areas still reeling from the effects of Hurricane Lala. Terry Lee Shibuya is in Na'alehu.
5: Honestly, we're not ready. We're not prepared. If this storm hits us like Lala did, I'm panicking.
3: Hurricane Lala brought as much as 44 inches of rainfall to parts of the Big Island. Quoting unnamed U.S. officials, the Wall Street Journal reports that President Trump has rejected a conditional proposal by Iran to reopen the Strait of Hormuz. Those officials also say the president told aides he expects to resume bombing Iran after the midterm elections in November. One official said that the two countries were still negotiating through mediators, with one area being U.S. demands intended to prevent Iran from developing a nuclear weapon. The White House announced that President Trump has canceled nearly $1 billion in spending that had already been approved by Congress. Most of the cuts are to HHS programs serving refugees and unaccompanied minors accused of being in the country illegally. There were also cuts to various initiatives focused on diversity. The move was condemned by Senate Appropriations Committee Chair Susan Collins, who issued a statement calling it a usurpation of Congress's appropriation powers. She added that the Office of Management and Budget, quote, does not get to decide which programs are worth funding. Crowds stretched more than a mile to watch Pope Leo XIV travel the Champs-Élysées in Paris in his open-top Popemobile en route to an outdoor mass at Place de la Concorde Square, which drew an estimated 700,000 people. The biggest cheers came when His Holiness stopped to bless babies and people with disabilities along the way. Tomorrow, the Pope is scheduled to meet with seven French victims of abuse by clergy. A jury has ruled that Apple owes the San Diego-based company Taction more than $5.7 billion for using its patented haptic feedback in iPhones and Apple Watches. A U.S. Court of Appeals revived the case last year after a 2023 ruling by a federal judge that Apple did not infringe the patents. Apple says it will appeal again. This is the Worldwide News Network.
6: This is John Katsimatidis. 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The world has become so small. I grew up in a world where Walter Cronkite, 92% of the people, believed what Walter Cronkite says. These people are entitled to the truth. It's a worldwide news network for a worldwide audience, connected to the global audience, connected to you.
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0: Welcome back into Clay and Buck. So we were talking just there about The View a little bit. And you know what, Clay? There's some other weird stuff going on at The View, which we can get into. Sonny Hostin said that she was the holdout juror. Did you see this? The holdout juror in another case where we got to pull this one, guys. I'm just seeing this. We'll get to it. Involving a cannibal. Involving a person who eats people. This is apparently a thing. So we shall get to that. She claimed that she was the holdout. Yeah, The View host boasts she was the holdout juror who spared NYC cannibal killer prison in Butcher of Tompkins Square Park case. I know Tompkins Square Park, so does Producer Alley. It's down in the where the cool people live in New York. But Clay, we're gonna have to get into that a little bit, because it seems to me to be that there is a strain of liberal woman, if you will, who thinks that letting people get away with the most heinous crimes is a virtue signal. That's what I'm seeing. Letting people do terrible things and then finding some reason to have sympathy for the criminal, not for the victims, never for the victims. That is somehow a case of, or an instance for moral preening. And we will get that clip and let everyone hear it afterwards. We're like, yeah, I didn't want the cannibal to go to prison. The cannibal! He was eating people! Eating humans!
1: I think it has something to do with a lot of the women that are the safest in society, because of their safety, feel like others should be willing to bear risk. If you live in a gated community and you have armed security around you, isn't it amazing how often those people want to show empathy to criminals?
0: Yes.
1: And then the people that actually live in the communities where criminals are having to constantly perpetrating criminal acts upon them actually want the hope. Help. I always thought, Buck, it's a good line. They don't put the bars on windows in bad neighborhoods to keep the police out. Just think about that for a moment. That's a big part of this discussion.
2: Looking for normal in a crazy world? Clay and Buck have your back.
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3: Worldwide News Network update. I'm Anita Bonita. It's batten down the hatches time up and down the eastern seaboard as a nor'easter makes its way through the area. The storm is expected to bring heavy rain, flooding, strong winds, and rip currents from Maine to Washington, D.C., with many already experiencing disruptions in electricity. New York Governor Kathy Hochul spoke at a press briefing this morning.
4: We expect this weather pattern to continue and even intensify over the next day. Winds may continue to reach up to 60 miles per hour at the height of the storm. This could, and it already has been, bringing down trees and power lines and cause power outages.
3: Meanwhile, on the opposite end of the country, the National Weather Service says Hurricane Nolo is expected to bring 8 to 12 inches of rain to the southern and eastern parts of the Big Island of Hawaii, with up to 16 inches in some locations. That amount could lead to life-threatening flooding and mudslides. 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
2: The This is the update on real estate with Suzanne Miller of the Miller Report.
5: All this talk about Florida, Florida, Florida. Old people, young people, they all love Florida. But now there's some competition. It's really surprising to hear where. It's Delaware. Since 2020, Sussex County in Delaware's population has improved and grown by 20%. And for people over 65 years old, it's grown 25%. So why Delaware? Well, it's got low taxes, it's got sandy beaches, and it's only a 2.5-hour train ride to New York City. One New Jersey resident said that her property taxes went from $18,000 a year in New Jersey to $1,800 a year in Delaware. You can take Delaware or Florida. I'll take Manhattan. Never bet against the United States. I'm Suzanne Miller.
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2: I'm Anita Bonita. Millions are bracing for a strong nor'easter that's expected to bring flooding, powerful wind gusts, heavy rain, and rip currents to areas along the East Coast from Maine to Washington, D.C. New York Governor Kathy Hochul spoke at a press briefing earlier today.
3: We expect waves as tall as 20 feet in some areas. Winds will be just as powerful as the waves. Wind gusts exceeding 50, even 60 miles an hour have already been recorded on Long Island.
2: She says up to half a foot of rain is expected in New York City. News Nation's Marcus Espinoza is at Rockaway Beach in Queens.
4: It's nasty. It's awful out here. The rain really coming down and the wind coming sideways. The water is now rushing up to where we're at Rockaway Beach. New York, New Jersey, both governors, they issue states of emergencies for multiple counties in each state. And then New York City, there's a travel advisory since 2 p.m. yesterday. That's going to run through Sunday. What's the other issue? Power. Power has been lost all up and down the eastern seaboard here, the northern eastern seaboard, because of the winds.
2: Hundreds of flights have already been canceled today, with many more expected. And it's not just in the east. Hawaii is bracing for potentially life-threatening and catastrophic flooding from Hurricane Nolo. Forecasters warn that the island could see 1 to 2 feet of rain and 50-mile-an-hour wind gusts this weekend. Meanwhile, Hurricane Polo is churning off Mexico's western coast as a Category 5 storm, expected to turn toward the Baja California Peninsula. Storm conditions there are expected to begin late tomorrow into Monday. The United States and the European Union have rejected a declaration by UN member countries pledging international collaboration and solidarity in preparing for and responding to pandemics. The declaration is not legally binding, but had it been endorsed universally, it would have expressed global political commitment to the issue. The EU claimed that the document crossed red lines on protections for intellectual property, adding that technology transfer must be voluntary and on mutually agreed terms. CDC Director Erica Schwartz said that it included divisive ideologies that lack definitional consensus. It will now be considered at a future UN General Assembly meeting, where it's still likely to garner enough votes for adoption. The nation's oldest natural history museum, the Academy of Natural Sciences of Drexel University, will begin closing its doors this weekend. The university says operating costs climbed while the museum struggled to regain attendance after COVID. 9-year-old Everett Armbruster is unhappy to lose a place that families have flocked to for generations.
5: The reason I would want it to stay, I would want it to stay open. Like, my whole family's gotten to be here, so it's pretty sad that it's closing. It's my first time here, but I think it's really cool that you can see, like, all different dinosaurs and, like, prehistoric animals.
2: The museum has been a Philadelphia landmark for nearly two centuries. This is the Worldwide News Network.
1: This is Moving America. Here's Jake Novak.
6: Stellantis is asking U.S. suppliers if they can handle the demand if the company pulls more of its Ram truck production out of Mexico and moves it to Warren, Michigan. Now, Ram already makes most of its trucks here in the U.S., but the heavier-duty models like the Ram 2500, 3500, 4500, and 5500 are all primarily manufactured in Mexico. Some of the engines for these trucks are produced in Mexico, too. And, oh, Mexico is the largest exporter of medium and heavy-duty trucks to the U.S. Imports of those types of trucks have tripled since 2019 to about 340,000 units per year right now. So we're not talking about a small impact on both sides of the border if Stellantis makes this change. Trump tariffs are a big reason for these considerations, but take note that when Joe Biden and the Democrats had control of the White House, they basically negated none of these changes. So Stellantis needs to assume these policies are not going away. I'm Jake Novak.
1: This is Moving America.
2: One shot or two? What you should know about human papillomavirus vaccination recommendations.
7: Medical experts are discussing whether one dose of the HPV vaccine may be enough to protect preteens instead of the current two. The potential change comes amid disagreements between federal officials and doctors' organizations over how vaccination guidelines are updated. HPV is linked to thousands of cancer cases each year, and the vaccine has been effective in reducing infections and precancerous lesions. While some studies show promising results for a single dose, experts

0: currently advise 2 shots. Matt Piper, Worldwide News Network.
1: The aerial war between Russia and Ukraine is intensifying, with Russian attacks having killed 4 people across Ukraine. Ukrainian President Volodymyr Zelensky is urging stronger global responses. Meanwhile, Ukrainian drones have targeted Russian oil refineries, killing 3 people. In Kyiv, Russian drones caused fires, injuring several people and damaging buildings. Anita Bonita, Worldwide News Network, New York.
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0: Weather this weekend with a nor'easter sending wind and rain up and down New England and the Mid-Atlantic, and hurricanes Nolo and Polo affecting Hawaii and Mexico. News Nation's Marcus Espinosa has more from New York City.
1: You have state of emergencies in New York, also in New Jersey, in different counties, both declared by the governors in each state. The mayor here in New York City put out that travel advisory yesterday for 2 p.m. until Sunday. And then we have several issues because of this rain and really because of the wind. The wind is the most devastating thing that I'm experiencing and that folks are dealing with out here. That is causing power outages up and down the East Coast.
0: In Hawaii, there's concern that Hurricane Nolo may hit areas still reeling from the effects of Hurricane Lala. Terry Lee Shibuya is in Na'alehu.
2: Honestly, we're not ready. We're not prepared. If this storm hits us like Lala did, I'm panicking.
0: Hurricane Lala brought as much as 44 inches of rainfall to parts of the Big Island. Quoting unnamed U.S. officials, the Wall Street Journal reports that President Trump has rejected a conditional proposal by Iran to reopen the Strait of Hormuz. Those officials also say that the president told aides he expects to resume bombing Iran after the midterm elections in November. One official said that the two countries were still negotiating through mediators, with one area being U.S. demands intended to prevent Iran from developing a nuclear weapon. The White House announced that President Trump has canceled nearly $1 billion in spending that had already been approved by Congress. Most of the cuts are to HHS programs serving refugees and unaccompanied minors accused of being in the country illegally. There were also cuts to various initiatives focused on diversity. The move was condemned by Senate Appropriations Committee Chair Susan Collins, who issued a statement calling it a usurpation of Congress's appropriations powers. She added that the Office of Management and Budget does not get to decide which programs are worth funding. Crowds stretched more than a mile to watch Pope Leo XIV travel the Champs-Élysées in Paris in his open-top Popemobile en route to an outdoor mass at Place de la Concorde Square, which drew an estimated 700,000 people. The biggest cheers came when His Holiness stopped to bless babies and people with disabilities along the way. Tomorrow, the Pope is scheduled to meet with seven French victims of abuse by clergy. A jury has ruled that Apple owes the San Diego-based company Taction more than $5.7 billion for using its patented haptic feedback in iPhones and Apple Watches. A U.S. Court of Appeals revived the case last year after a 2023 ruling by a federal judge that Apple did not infringe the patents. Apple says it will appeal again. This is the Worldwide News Network.
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4: Have you been watching The Gentlemen Season 2 on Netflix? It's the number one show. Its director Guy Ritchie and star Theo James stopped by the Worldwide News Network Artist Lounge. I asked Guy how he finds ways to make the predicaments the characters get into new and unpredictable for yet another season.
5: I have a feeling that question is slightly beyond my pay grade. So Matthew and I have spent a good deal of time, I suppose, investing in the characters. Often you think you've come up with a clever plot, then you talk it through, and then you find yourself realize the story's a cure for insomnia.
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4: The Gentlemen Season 2 is on Netflix now. Cooper Lawrence, Entertainment News, Worldwide News Network, New York.
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7: Fans of Dolly Parton celebrated the late singer Friday on 9-to-5 day, including at the airport in Nashville, which will soon bear her name.
8: I didn't even know it was 9-to-5 day. But, you know, we never have any kind of margin when we come to the airport, but we walked by and we noticed the celebration and we just had to sing a song.
7: It was called 9-to-5 day because Friday's date was September 25th or 9-to-5.
9: We're doing a road trip from Scotland. We started in New Orleans, and we've ended up in Nashville, and just happened to be here on Dolly Day, which is amazing. You don't realize what an influence she had until sadly she's gone.
7: Parton died of cancer last month at the age of 80. Matt Piper, Worldwide News Network.
0: Jewish people all over the world are observing the holiday of Sukkot, the Feast of Booths, which are built in backyards, parking lots, and even on fire escapes. If you're celebrating, Chag Sameach. 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

0: Welcome back in here to Clay and Buck. Coming up, we've got Katie Zachariah. She is a fantastic lawyer, political commentator, former DHS spokesman. And we'll be talking to her about the California showdown with Newsom and Kamala, among other things. Also probably getting some Lindsey Clancy talk and whatever else comes to mind. But we had told you, a little trip down memory lane, about how Kamala was talking at one point about the moon. And it was very staged and very cringe-inducing and the whole thing. And it came out also the kids in the clip were actors. They were paid actors, not just like normal kids. Wanted to remind you what that was like as Kamala's gearing up perhaps to run. Play it.
1: I just love the idea of exploring the unknown. And then there's other things that we just haven't figured out or discovered yet. To think about so much that's out there that we still have to learn. Like, I love that. I love that. And so I'm very excited about the Space Council. We're going to learn so much. You guys are going to see. You're going to literally see the craters on the moon with your own eyes.
2: Oh, my goodness.
1: With your own eyes. I'm telling you, it is going to be unbelievable.
0: With your own eyes, Clay.
3: Again, the idea that she's really comfortable in her own skin, I think, is one of the biggest lies we've been told. She is obsessed with how everybody thinks about her, and I think that's the reason that she's primarily inauthentic. And when I heard that clip that we played of her with Abdul El-Sayed, she's mostly stayed out of the media for the last, 18 months, whatever the heck it's been, since she lost in November of 2024. We haven't actually heard that much about her. I had a visceral reaction of just, you know, like, in the pit of your stomach, kind of, oh, like you feel a little bit nauseous when I heard her talking about DEI again and about how black women are the victims who are pregnant and all these things. It's going to be so toxic when she is running for the presidency and we're going to have to play these kind of clips every day. And unfortunately, in the short term, I think she's going to be the nominee. In the long term, I co-sign everything that you're saying. She can't win in the battleground states of the Midwest. I think she could win in North Carolina and Georgia because they have a larger minority population, but I think blue-collar white voters are not supporting her.
0: This isn't because of the Lindsey Clancy thing, although it doesn't help. I also think Democrats who know the country is not in some big mood to elect a woman. It's just not. It's not where the mindset is right now after two losses of two female candidates.
4: Looking for normal in a world of crazy? Clay and Buck have your back.
0: Three years ago, terrorists murdered more than 1,200 innocent Israelis and took 250 hostages. Today, as we remember the souls lost on October 7th, Israel is still under threat from terrorists sworn to her destruction, and anti-Semitic hatred and violence continues to rise.
3: While these atrocities received your attention when they occurred and afterwards, there's an ongoing effort to support the vulnerable Jewish population in Israel.
0: Christians and Jews are coming together to boldly stand with Israel through the International Fellowship of Christians and Jews Flags of Fellowship movement. 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
5: Worldwide News Network update. I'm Anita Bonita. It's batten down the hatches time up and down the eastern seaboard as a nor'easter makes its way through the area. The storm is expected to bring heavy rain, flooding, strong winds, and rip currents from Maine to Washington, D.C., with many already experiencing disruptions in electricity. New York Governor Kathy Hochul spoke at a press briefing this morning.
6: We expect this weather pattern to continue and even intensify over the next day. Winds may continue to reach up to 60 miles per hour at the height of the storm. This could, and it already has been, bringing down trees and power lines and cause power outages.
5: Meanwhile, on the opposite end of the country, the National Weather Service says Hurricane Nolo is expected to bring 8 to 12 inches of rain to the southern and eastern parts of the Big Island of Hawaii, with up to 16 inches in some locations. That could lead to life-threatening flooding and mudslides. 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
4: Your health matters. 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
2: Vitamin C is the skin's secret superhero. According to a study by Polar Car Advisors published in Nutrients, your skin holds surprisingly high levels of vitamin C, and it puts that vitamin to work, fueling collagen production and fighting off UV damage. The good news, just eating more fruits and veggies may do more for youthful, resilient skin than pricey serums ever could. So stock up on fruits and veggies high in vitamin C, such as guava, kiwi, citrus fruit, bell peppers, and broccoli, to name a few. While Cornell Medicine says grandparents may be one of the most overlooked resources in today's child mental health crisis, drawing on decades of clinical experience and child development research, Dr. Kenneth Barris says supportive relationship with grandparents can help children feel heard, build resilience, reduce loneliness, and strengthen emotional well-being. I'm Yana Derulis for the Worldwide News Network.
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1: I am Anita Bonita. Millions are bracing for a strong nor'easter that's expected to bring flooding, powerful wind gusts, heavy rain, and rip currents to areas along the East Coast from Maine to Washington, D.C. New York Governor Kathy Hochul spoke at a press briefing earlier today.
2: We expect waves as tall as 20 feet in some areas. Winds will be just as powerful as the waves. Wind gusts exceeding 50, even 60 miles an hour have already been recorded on Long Island.
1: She says up to a half a foot of rain is expected in New York City. News Nation's Marcus Espinoza is at Rockaway Beach in Queens.
3: It's nasty.

0: Anyways, the water is now rushing up to where we're at Rockaway Beach. New York, New Jersey, both governors, they issue states of emergencies for multiple counties in each state. And then New York City, there's a travel advisory since 2 p.m. yesterday. That's going to run through Sunday. What's the other issue? Power. Power has been lost all up and down the eastern seaboard here, the northern eastern. Because of the winds.
1: Hundreds of flights have already been canceled today, with many more expected. And it's not just in the east. Hawaii is bracing for potentially life-threatening and catastrophic flooding from Hurricane Nolo. Forecasters warn that the island could see 1 to 2 feet of rain and 50-mile-an-hour wind gusts this weekend. Meanwhile, Hurricane Polo is churning off Mexico's western coast as a Category 5 storm, expected to turn toward the Baja California Peninsula. Storm conditions there are expected to begin late tomorrow into Monday. The United States and the European Union have rejected a declaration by UN member countries pledging international collaboration and solidarity in preparing for and responding to pandemics. The declaration is not legally binding, but had it been endorsed universally, it would have expressed global political commitment to the issue. The EU, the document crossed red lines on protections for intellectual property, adding that technology transfer must be voluntary and on mutually agreed terms. CDC Director Erica Schwartz said that it included divisive ideologies that definitional consensus. It will now be considered at a future UN General Assembly meeting, where it's still likely to garner enough votes for adoption. The nation's oldest natural history museum, the Academy of Natural Sciences of Drexel University, will be closing its doors this weekend. The university says operating costs climbed while the museum struggled to regain attendance after COVID. 9-year-old Everett Armbruster is unhappy to lose a place that families have flocked to for generations.
2: The reason I would want it to stay, like my whole family's gotten to be here, so it's pretty sad that it's closing. It's my first time here, but I think it's really cool that you can see like all different dinosaurs and like prehistoric animals.
1: The museum has been a Philadelphia landmark for nearly two centuries. This is the Worldwide News Network.
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5: Ready for more American travel history? Seattle was founded in 1851, named after Chief Seattle of the Duwamish and Squamish tribes, whose people called this region home for thousands of years. From timber town to tech powerhouse, home to Amazon and neighbor to Microsoft, Seattle has always been ahead of the curve. Ride the Space Needle, wander Pike Place Market, and explore Pioneer Square. The local dishes, fresh salmon, clam chowder, and coffee from where it all began. Maybe it's time for your next road trip. This year, Travel America. I'm Yana Derulis for the Worldwide News Network.
1: Soon we could learn about a number of new trade agreements between President Trump and the President of China. News Nation's Schoenfeld.
6: We're being told that these announcements are getting ready to be coming down as soon as Monday. Now, the trade representative in the Trump administration not giving too many specifics yet on what exactly the goods that would be covered by this deal or any of those other details. But we are being told that this would be an agreement on a subset of non-sensitive goods. It would be done through that Board of Trade mechanism that President Trump and President Xi established at their last meeting.
1: The trade representative says much of the new agreement has already been reached. The aerial war between Russia and Ukraine is intensifying, with Russian attacks killing four people across Ukraine. Ukrainian President Volodymyr Zelensky is urging a stronger global response. Meanwhile, Ukrainian drones have targeted Russian oil refineries, killing three people. In Kyiv, Russian drones caused fires, injuring several. Anita Bonita, Worldwide News Network, New York.
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8: 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And now, here is the Asset Preservation Hour and Stuart Willis. 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
7: He is the requirement to your retirement. He

0: He is usually the one who puts the romance in your finance. He is the macro and micro to my economics. But I'm your host today, Spike Spangle. And for the first half of our program, Mr. Stuart Willis is out on assignment. You know, we travel the country doing live events, doing presentations, and helping people be and stay retired because today it is more complicated than ever. And we thought we'd share in the first half of today's program some of the questions that we get from folks just like yourselves, our radio listeners. What's on your mind? What are your concerns? What are you confused about? And what sort of strategies and, most importantly, action steps can the team help you out with to make sure that you can be and stay retired? That's not only what we talk about on the radio show, but what we talk about at all these live events. And what we have today, right now, is some questions from the crowd, real folks just like yourselves. One of them that I'm going to get to in a little while is together in life, separate on paper. This is something that happens very frequently. Either we've gone through a separation of legal relationship from before, or maybe it's just the way we choose to do things. Maybe a spouse has passed away and we do have companionship later on in life. Maybe you're living together, but you want to keep the finances separate. Great, great, loving, wonderful couple who came up and said, "Whoa, what exactly do we do? Do we make separate appointments or should we come in together?" So I'll address that one in a little while. But the very first one is somewhat of a common reaction that our team will hear at the end of a live financial event. The gentleman said, "We really enjoy the information. I totally understand about the ups and downs of the market. I totally get you today on needing to do tax planning. You really reminded me that I've got to get to my estate paperwork for myself, for my spouse, for my kids, for my family, all of that. Totally get it. But I don't think there's anything that you're going to be able to help me with because I'm a few years away from retirement." A great first sentiment. Hear it very frequently. First question that one of our advisors asked was, "How old are you?" He said, "Well, I'm 61 years old." Well, at 61 years old, we understand that you might think, "Well, I've just got to keep working. I've just got to keep saving." But there are many, many, many moves that you could start to make. For instance, one of the things our advisory team suggests is review those retirement accounts. What are you using to save to get yourself to retirement in the next 3 or 4 years? When was the last time you evaluated which funds you're using? When was the last time you evaluated how much they may have grown? Are you taking too much risk in your retirement account? Let me explain, because there's two sides to this coin. Taking too much risk, you might want to be capturing all of the gains that you possibly can right now. But do you remember 2008? Do you remember what happened in 2000 with the dot-com bust? Do you remember the first quarter of the year in 2020 when there was the COVID concerns and our markets dropped nearly 38%. In 2008, they dropped nearly 38% and stayed down there for a couple of years. The dot-com bust, which led us into a period which is known in our industry as the lost decade. There are a lot of different things that happened, and we want to make sure with a ramp up of 2 or 3 or 4 years to retirement, that a worldwide event, a national event that could possibly drop the market doesn't affect your ability to be able to retire. So a financial planning team, such as the team here of Asset Preservation, Wealth, and Tax, would be able to help you review your retirement accounts, get you on the right pathway, even give you suggestions of what you could and should be doing. So the sentiment, "Oh, I'm a few years away from retirement. There's nothing that anybody can do for me until I get closer." Not true. Not true at all. One thing is reviewing the retirement accounts. Another question that one of our advisors asked is, "How are you saving for that retirement?" Meaning, we are looking at the tax status, not just what kinds of funds and how much risk you might be taking or how little risk you might be taking, but what kind of tax status are you using? So most of us are familiar with using what is known as the phrase is traditional, your traditional 401k, your traditional IRA. The traditional version being that when you put your earned income in there for the year, $5,000, $10,000, up to $15,000, $18,000 for the year of your own money, that you get to subtract that from your earned income. It's coming from the salary, coming from your earned income. Then you get to subtract whatever you put into the traditional accounts, your traditional 401k. The question from our advisory team from you're 61, 62, have you looked at your retirement accounts to see if there's a Roth 401k? Now, the Roth 401k, Roth is a very, very similar chassis to your traditional 401k, meaning it's a retirement savings vehicle. And you'll likely be offered the exact same funds that you can for your traditional 401k. You're not supposed to be using that money, theoretically, until at least 59 and a half or after 60 or into your retirement years. The difference is that when you put your contributions in that year, you'll pay the tax on them. So again, the $5,000, $10,000, $15,000, up to, I think, $18,000. That money that you put in this year, that will be taxable income to you. But when you take those funds out later in your retirement years, not only is the principal tax-free, but all of the growth. So even somebody at a 61 or a 62 saying, well, you know, what's the point of me switching tax status now? Think about it. Think about your employer contribution, adding to what you can be putting in there. Let's say that you're trying to catch up and you're maximizing as much as you possibly can to put into your retirement accounts. You know, within 1, 2, 3 years, we're talking, well, definitely tens of thousands of dollars in possible tax-free income. The longer you let it stay in there, maybe that's not the money that you're going to use at the very beginning of your retirement. So now we're talking growth from, let's say, possibly 61, 62 years old up to 65 or 66. Maybe you don't use it until later into your retirement. So maybe 70. How about a decade? A decade's worth of growth, of money that you've already paid income on. Maybe 15 years. Maybe starting some version of a Roth 401k, the tax-free income to use later on in retirement, is something that you let grow as long as you possibly can. Now, as I'm stating this right now, it really depends on every person's individual situation, what your tax status is, how long you plan to work. Of course, we're going to talk about, you know, a little bit about lifestyle. How long have your heirs lived, your mom, your dad, aunts, uncles, grandparents, etc.? Kind of get an idea, you know, is a strategy like this worth it? But when someone comes to our team and says, oh, I'm a few years away from retirement, I'd really like some help, but I don't think there's anything you can do for me yet. Not true. Not true. In fact, a few years away from retirement is exactly when the team from Asset Preservation Wealth and Tax would like to start talking to you, because there might be different maneuvers we can make. So first of all, we'd like to review what's going on inside your 401ks, your elections, your choices that you are making in there. Then we want to see if you're taking too much risk or too little risk. I'm going to go back to that one real quick. The flip side of the coin, because this is seen very often as well. Say, I've never been very confident in the markets, or, you know, I don't like what's going on right now, or I love what's going on right now, but still conservative as far as ups and downs, not wanting to see savings money, even though it's going into investment, you're not wanting to see that go down. Totally understand that. But I think we also have to recognize today's inflation. If you're not considering today's high inflation, if your money is very conservatively held in your retirement accounts, and it's not beating the effects of inflation, if your money is earning a couple of percentage points safely, but inflation is 4 or 5%, you're losing that purchasing power. You're losing out on that possible growth. So we'd like to evaluate what you're doing inside your retirement accounts to help you figure out, are you on the right trajectory? Do we need to protect some of it? There is one more aspect of thinking about your retirement account, saying, oh, I can't do anything with it, so I just got to wait until I'm getting closer to retirement. There's what's known as an in-service rollover, and the in-service part being you're still working. An in-service rollover after the age of 59 and a half, and you have got to find out if your plan, your 401k plan, your Roth 401k plan, if they allow you to do this. But the mechanism of it is that you can roll out some of your money, all of it if you want to, from your retirement account, rolling it properly into an IRA, to then start managing it with funds that are outside of what your retirement accounts are, giving you literal access to the entire world of investments. But few things. Number one, you've got to do it properly. It's an in-service rollover. You are rolling it over to another tax-protected account, like an IRA. There are ways to do it. We're not talking about, I don't even want to say the phrase. I'm not talking about writing a check to yourself and cashing it out. We're talking about an in-service rollover to a proper tax-structured account to continue to let it grow and then be managed however you want. We could increase what kinds of tools and exposure you have or decrease, quite frankly, depending on what it is. So for those who are thinking that you need to wait to talk to a financial advisor until the few months or, you know, the year before you're about to do it, not true at all. We are glad to talk to folks. We want to take a look at your tax status, how much risk you're taking, are you properly using your retirement accounts that you're being offered, and what can you do if you're at an excess point? What if you're being able to save even more on the outside? What can you do with the tools or maybe the former rollovers you have? Because there are other tools that can start growing with interest to create income for you later in life as well. So a great reaction at a live event. Hey, love the information, but I just don't know that you can help me yet because I'm not about to retire. That one, it's not true. We can help you out. We'd love to sit down with you. Even if there's nothing we can do right away, we'll get you pointed in the right direction and make sure you're making the proper decisions. If you would like to find out what a retirement review would look like to you, call the phone number. Call it right now. 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There are folks who are standing by. 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Or you can go to the website, assetpreservationwealth.com. 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You are listening to Spike here from the Asset Preservation Hour. Stuart is out on weekend assignment right now. He's going to join me in the second half of the program when he's got some time. But call that phone number right now and ask for it. Ask for your free retirement review. 877-573-8473. More of the Asset Preservation Hour when we get back right after this.
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0: 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He is on assignment right now. He's going to join us for the second half of the program. He is your wealth strategist. He is your wealth advisor. He's got the DNA of a CPA. I'm your host, Mike Spangle, and some of you out there know me from all of our live events that we do all around the country. And part of why I'm on today is we're actually collecting some of the great, great questions that we get from these events and giving you some of the answers and insight. This was something that was brought to us, I believe, from our Scottsdale area. Wonderful question, wonderful couple. This couple came up to our team after the event, and they were clearly together. They made it very well known. And they said that, look, we are together in life, but we are separate financially on paper. Totally understand. And since this was at a very, very recent event, not quite sure what the parameters were. I don't know. I can take a guess here. Maybe they had both been through divorces. Maybe one of them had lost a spouse. This is something that's very common. And their question was, we know that we want help. We know that we want a financial plan, but should we make separate appointments or should we come in together because we make some decisions together and, you know, we vacation together and we've got housing costs together? Fantastic. Now, there isn't necessarily a one way or another, a black or a white answer to this question. But since they seem to be open about having these conversations together, we said, well, we're glad to have you come in together. When they're wanting to possibly do it separately, that could possibly be because there are different legacy parameters, certain assets that we want to leave to kids that are on one side of the family. It really depends. And quite honestly, it's not so much for us to answer it. The insight from our perspective is, if you both want to come in together and you share things openly, great. Let's do it. And that way you guys can both kind of help each other manage and plan what's going on. If you want to do it separately, if you're together lovingly, but you want to keep your finances separate, we could do two different appointments. Point is, there's a few different things to think about, and it really goes beyond the dollars and cents. One of the first things our team was kind of identifying was that we get that you are together. But what happens if something happens to one of you? Sounds like you are living in a property together. We're going to find out more about this information ourselves, but we're making some assumptions right now. And say, so let's say you're separate, but you live in the same house together. Who has the ownership on the house? What is the financial relationship to it? Let's say terribly, tragically, a meteor falls from out of the sky and lands on one of them. And that happens to be the person whose name is on the house, on the deed. Is there an understanding and an expectation with all sides of the family that you as the partner, but not by legal partner, are going to remain in that house? Let's say that there were kids that are possibly going to inherit that house later in life. Do the kids understand that you're going to be able to stay there or not? Point of what we're bringing up here is we might want to do some things, some trust planning, some legal document planning, to make sure that the lifestyle, the way that you're creating it, stays intact no matter what happens next. So there's the housing consideration, which can be discussed. We can help facilitate this with an estate planning attorney if you have one on your own. But this goes a little bit beyond wills. A second part of it is, let's say that meteor falls from the sky, lands on your partner, but they survive, okay? And they're in the hospital, but they're not able to financially take care of things on their own, at least not for a little while. There are certain protections, of course, that a married couple has. There are certain assumptions that are made that a married couple has, no matter what. In this scenario, though, if we are not married, we now have to consider who's going to make the financial decisions. The courts and judges and systems are going to go to who is the next closest of kin. So they might be going to children who are out of state or maybe don't know exactly what your wishes and your concerns are. So having financial powers of attorney is something to consider. You can say on legal documents, say, you know, as long as we both consider that we are in this relationship together, if something happens to me, this person is allowed to make decisions on my behalf and vice versa. You can create the documents however you want to. But those are some things that you definitely want to consider. From there, let's go back into the dollars and cents. There are some things that can be taken care of quite easily. So again, to come back from the beginning of this, if you're just joining, I'm Spike Spangle, host of the radio show here, and I also do live events all around the country for our asset preservation team. We had a couple who came up at one of the live events and asked, look, should we make a financial plan? We are together, but we are not legally together. We're not married together. Like, yeah, we definitely want to make plans, but there are some ways that you can actually use the tools that you maybe already have and not have to get too many other documents in place. For instance, beneficiary designations. If you have gone through a separation and are moving on, this is definitely something I say across the board, who is ever listening to this program right now, everyone should review their beneficiary designations. Reason why, these are very binding. In fact, these decisions on who gets what after you're gone have gone all the way up to the Supreme Court. And the Supreme Court has decided that whoever is on the beneficiary designation form is who is going to get the stuff. No matter what the family thinks, no matter what it believes, this even can override a will dated later, because the document of the beneficiary is signature just like the will is, but you've got to change that. So if you have beneficiary designations on any kind of account, you need to review that. I'm talking insurance. I'm talking your retirement investment accounts, annuities, everything from anything at all that has a beneficiary designation on it, you want to make sure you review. Because it's going to go, those accounts, if something happens to you, are going to go where that beneficiary designation says. So this is one simple way where you actually can do planning without having to have it be that complicated. Another way that you can protect a non-spousal, a non-married partner that you've been with for a long time is through insurance planning, and the same thing, making somebody be the beneficiary designation. From there, there are, as I said, there are protections and there are decisions that people can make together. Let's bring up Social Security. Now, we might be together, let's say, later in life from our late 40s, our 50s, into our 60s. Something that we're not going to get assistance from necessarily is the spousal benefit of Social Security, since you are not legally joined together. So that might be something to consider, but I don't think ever in my lifetime I would say Social Security and the money that you might get from is a reason to get married. But it is certainly part of the discussion. So if you are somebody who is together, but you're thinking, let's not mix up all the finances because I've got my kids from this marriage before and you've got your family from before, or you've got your nieces and nephews, we can totally understand why you might not want to mix your finances together. But there are certain protections that you do and don't have, and that's why it's definitely worth having a conversation. So we're glad that these people came up to us at the live event. We're glad that they asked the question. Now, our team here at Asset Preservation, Wealth, and Tax want to know, what are your questions? What's on your mind for retirement planning? Another great one, which we don't have time for. A wonderful woman asked us about AI. Oh, AI seems to be replacing all of the jobs out there. And if AI replaces all of our jobs, that means that younger people aren't going to be putting money into Social Security. That means Social Security might go away faster. We totally understand. We totally empathize with that. But please remember, that's exactly what our horse and buggy drivers were probably thinking all the way back in the 1880s, the first time they saw an automobile. And it's the exact same thought that our automobile factory workers were thinking about in the 1950s and 60s when they knew that, oh my gosh, it seems like these things can be automated pretty soon with robots. It's going to replace my jobs. And then when computers came out and people said, oh my gosh, computers and automation are going to replace my job. This isn't the first time we've seen this movie, folks. This isn't the first time we've had concerns about newer technologies replacing jobs. But also consider the fact that newer technologies can also give us freedom to do different kinds of jobs better, to do different kinds of things in our sectors and industries even better. I don't believe AI is going to replace all of the jobs and might change some things just as technology has for a couple of hundred years. But if these things are keeping you up at night, if you're concerned, if the watching the news makes your stomach feel like you're on a roller coaster ride of negative information, then call the phone number. Let us help you with your free retirement review. 877-573-8473 is that phone number. That's 877-573-8473. Your free retirement review is going to include income, taxes, estate planning conversations, healthcare, and of course, talking about how and when to take your Social Security. Even if you've already turned it on, let us help you review it to make sure that we can make up for any gaps, possibly, that could happen to your income later on in retirement. This is the Asset Preservation Hour radio show, normally with Stuart Willis. I think he's going to join us right after these messages.
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0: 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Thank you for joining us, folks. 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He is globally famous for all of his posts up on Instagram. Man, you're traveling the world. You got so much going on. But you know what? Thank you for being here in the studios with us here on the weekends, as you do for your television show, as you're here for all of your clients here in all of the different states that you broadcast. Mr. Stuart Willis, so thrilled to be sitting across from you. How you doing this week, buddy?
3: I'm doing amazing. If you are watching on the Spotify app rather than the radio here, you can see my busted nose from training jiu-jitsu again. So if you want to be entertained by a terrible broken nose here, feel free to look at that on the Spotify app. I'm good, man. You know, I'm having a great time. I needed a vacation from my vacation, and now I'm ready mm-hmm. to get after it. Here, we're entering fourth quarter pretty soon here, yeah. And tax planning season is upon us very soon.
0: I'm very glad that you brought that up because I'm always curious why you like to say that for the second half of the year. I thought for our listeners that taxes are the first quarter of the next year after you get your own statements, but you really like to get that ball rolling sooner than that.
3: Well, you know, absolutely, because, you know, there's certain things you have to get done during the year itself. For example, Roth conversions. You want to get a Roth conversion done before December 31st. The reason we typically, with very few exceptions, do Roth conversions in the fourth quarter is because, number one, it allows you to look back on the year and see how much income you've had. You know, for people that get employment bonuses or additional revenue to their companies or whatever, what you don't want to do typically is a Roth conversion in January. And it pins you against the wall tax-wise because oftentimes it may limit your ability to make income because you're worried about jumping into additional tax brackets. If we already converted $100,000, for example, taking up a lot of valuable tax real estate in your your profile there. So we definitely want to wait until fourth quarter for that reason also.
0: And it's one of the reasons why right now that we like to give out the phone number. We've got the website. Folks, please do not wait for your tax reviews for the first quarter of the year. Your CPAs, whoever you're going, they're exhausted. They are overworked. They are overscheduled. Right now is a great time to do your tax review. And we get it. We can build in the possibility of a bonus, the possibility of better income. Even if you're a contractor, maybe you have more sales, this is a great time to review right now. Call the phone number, set up your tax review before the end of the year. 877-573-8473 is the phone number. That's 877-5-RETIRE. Stuart, we've got a wonderful program that you and the team have put together here, and including myself. The Longevity Revolution. We are all living longer. I've got some numbers to back it up, and you are going to give us some ideas of what we need to be paying attention to. But hey, man, Do you notice the difference in the retirement planning? Is it different from when you started almost 30 years ago in 1997? Do you have to add more to the retirement planning today because we're living longer?
3: Well, you know, when I entered the industry, it's kind of an interesting thing. So when you use the date of 1997, that was when our company was founded. It was founded by a great friend of mine named Paul Mumford, who tragically died in a private plane crash on his way to go watch the Oakland A's in the World Series. But, you know, I've been in business since 1999, and the world has drastically changed since then in the world of planning for a couple reasons. You know, I think in the past, you know, back then, it was more of a transactional relationship with clients where it was kind of a broker-dealer relationship. Mm-hmm. Obviously, since then, it's really changed into more of a consultancy, advocacy, advisor role, you know, and as fiduciary advisors, you know, we are fee-only advisors. So we, you know, any sort of work we do on the security side of thing, meaning stocks, bonds, mutual funds, managed money, that is all fee-only. So whenever we make a recommendation in the securities world, you know, it's very clear that our guidance, our advice is not being adjusted based on how we get paid, because it doesn't change the way we get paid when we change our advice, right? And everybody's situation is very, very different. So I think the world has changed in that regard, where people are now demanding the fiduciary relationship. I think the problem now is there are a lot of what we would call non-fiduciary advisors that are kind of stretching the limit of the rule, the fiduciary rule. Even insurance-only guys are talking about their fiduciary obligation. But quite honestly, most of them, or many of them out there, especially if you know they aren't securities licensed, are selling products only. They don't have that sort of neutral perspective where they represent you as a client, not themselves as an advisor or salesperson.
0: I think back, we've had conversations about, I mean, if you wanted to buy a stock or a fund back in the 1980s, you had to call a broker, right?
3: Well, I mean, and you were paying 4 or 5% to buy it and to sell it, wow. Right? So it's that transactional relationship. You know, when we talk about, you know, the fact that we are a fee-only advisor, what that means is that we get paid a percentage of the assets we manage, you know, somewhere between, you know, depending on what you're talking about, 0.8% to, you know, 1.5% in that range there. And when we say 0.5, I mean, obviously we have institutional level clients. So we, you know, the larger the accounts, the lower the fees. It's, you know, very straightforward there. But it doesn't alter the way we give advice, because our pay percentages don't change, meaning we're not going to, you know, sell you a more expensive mutual fund. For example, if you pick up your statements and you look at them, if you see the letters A, B, C behind any of your mutual funds or any of your statements from your brokers, well, if you're seeing that, those are typically what we call loaded mutual funds, where you're paying commissions to get in or commissions to get out, or a combination of front-end and back-end loaded commissions. And, you know, those are there because your broker in his company is being compensated for selling that product to you by the mutual fund company. And I think that creates an inherent conflict of interest, where your broker really works for the mutual fund company. Because I always say, you know, you work for the person who pays you, right? And if you don't know how your broker gets paid or your advisor gets paid, that's when it's time to get, you know, more, you know, to get advice, to get a second opinion, to find out. Because that is a crucial thing. You really need to understand how people get paid in order to understand their motivations.
0: Mm-hmm. And of course, that, you know, the longer that you need your investments to grow, the more that there can be fees that can accumulate. I mean, this is the entire longevity revolution. And it's not just about what you have. It's about what are the costs inside there, understanding it. When we talk about portfolio review. And honestly, I think in the industry, we overuse that phrase a bit. What is the portfolio review. What do we mean by the word portfolio? What are we reviewing? I'm going to assume it includes costs.
3: Well, of course. You know, the first thing we look at is making sure your portfolio matches your comfort levels, okay? You know, here's the reality. A lot of people know that you're supposed to buy low and sell high. And oftentimes people do just the opposite because they're taking too much risk. So the first thing we do is make sure that your portfolio matches your comfort level with risk. Then what we do is we take a look at how you're paying and what you're paying inside your portfolio. So we do look at the fees that you're being charged on your mutual funds. And quite honestly, there could be some double dipping in there, where not only are you paying, you know, a fee to your broker, your advisor, but you're also paying mutual fund fees that are sometimes, you know, taking these back end commissions, you know, out of your portfolio, you know, unbeknownst to you. So you really want to make sure that your portfolio works together for you, that there's no dead weight in there, that there's no parasitic drag. You know, it's just like running across the parking lot with a parachute on your back, right? You're going to run a lot slower. And you know, fees are really like that parachute that can slow you down in a sprint.
0: And doing a portfolio review will help you figure out exactly where that drag is. We give out the phone number and the website. Usually we're crashing into a commercial. So folks, here, we've got a lot of time right now. The phone number here, when you call it, it's going to go over to our call center, and we've got folks there who will schedule a time for you. Now, we've got offices. If you're hearing this radio program, if you're watching us on the Spotify, we've got an office near you, or if it's on the Spotify, we can talk to you over the phone. We can schedule 60, 90 minutes for you, but you need to take action, as Stuart says. Call the phone number right now. I'll give you the website here in a moment. 877-573-8473. 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
0: 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The longevity revolution. I'm gonna throw you a curveball you don't know coming. Like, how long do you think you're going to live?
3: Where do you well, put listen, that in your brain? I mean, if you would measure how I was treated on the mats this weekend, you know, as an indication, not very long. I was getting beat up quite bad. But I will say this. Listen, you know, we are living longer as a whole, right? And you know, we always tell people to, you know, prepare for the worst, but hope for the best, right? Mm-hmm. Well, hope is great, but we need to prepare. Never forget that first part, prepare. And by preparing for the worst, what are we talking about? Is that preparing to die early or to live long, right? Mm-hmm. You know, a lot of people would say it was living longer than they planned because, listen, you know, there are some people that want to make sure that their last dollar and their last breath ends at the same time. right? That they run out of money right as they die. That would be the perfect death to a lot of people, a perfect life. Well, at the end of the day, what if you live an extra decade longer? Because, you know, we just saw, I think it was Moderna just came out with a cancer drug, apparently, this week. You know,
0: yep.
3: I wasn't paying attention to the stock, but I heard something about a massive run-up on the stock in a single day, like 100% run-up. I'm not verifying that. I haven't seen it. Mm-hmm. But you know, of all people, my son was asking about it and talking about the stock movement. And it just talks about the fact that, look, whether you love Big Pharma or hate Big Pharma, I mean, you know, right now I'm in this kind of ambivalent world where you don't know if you should really trust them or not, especially after COVID. You're seeing a lot of this testimony after COVID now and, you know, the Fauci stuff. And, you know, I don't want it to get too political here, but, you know, at the end of the day, Big Pharma has a lot of power, you know, to make money, but also power to extend our existences. You know, like, mm-hmm. let's talk about, you know, the miracle of how good healthcare is getting. You know, my son, 3 days from now, is about to have a major surgery. And I haven't talked about this before, but, it's major, but it's not a life-threatening kind of issue. He has a chest wall deformity. And they used to say, if you can find a doctor who's willing to do this surgery, find another doctor, right? Because it was just too crazy of a surgery. Now it's just, you know, it's becoming a lot easier. Hopefully everything's going to go fine, you know, with it. But these major, you know, surgeries, these major things, like even hip replacements used to be a death sentence. Now they're just, you know, very, very everyday things, you know. So
0: I was with a buddy of mine this weekend. He had a knee replacement. I was like, oh my gosh, I didn't even know. Like, where do we need to sit? Where are we going to go? He's like, Spike, I walked out of the hospital.
3: Yeah.
0: It is different today. So this longevity revolution is a great thing. Healthcare is changing.
3: It is. And, you know, the longevity revolution, you know, it's not just about retirement planning, right? It's about the, you know, potential to influence our economy, our healthcare system, housing, the investments we make. Yeah, I mean, it's a very, you know, broad concept mm-hmm. here. And you have to understand, as we live longer, and as the workplace begins to change with artificial intelligence, how is that going to leave you? And are you prepared for the next steps as this economy and as this world changes, you know, in this longer living world?
0: I honestly think that some of the things of our retirement that are going to exist in 20 or 30 years haven't even been invented yet. I mean, there is that much change happening right now. I read the same article that your son did on this cancer drug. Mm-hmm. We're monitoring things better through electronics and through devices. And here's why it's so important. The longevity revolution, we've discussed some of these numbers before, about 11,000 Americans a day turn 65. And this will continue through 2027, 2028. That's about 4 million people a year.
3: Yep.
0: That is not what it was like 40 or 50 years ago. So if we've got a rush of this many people going into retirement, man, where else do you want us to? Is healthcare part, or, you know, a leading part of the conversation, or does it go all the way back to investments and go, let's figure out our drag because we need it to last?
3: Well, I mean, think through both sides of how a hospital is going to plan, or a healthcare system is going to plan for this onslaught, right? So that peak 65 you're talking about is basically the children of the baby boomers coming home from war. They had kids as they came home over those few years. And, you know, now they're retiring, right? They're retiring now, and through 2027, they're hitting 65. And people may retire past 65. So that's why this big retirement boom we're hearing about is so impactful. But think through a hospital, right? If you think that they're just going to overstaff based on this kind of peak 65 concept, there's also actuaries and financial people involved that are calculating the fact that that peak is going to end, right? That new wave is going to end. And as people die, are they going to now be overstaffed and over, you know, overpositioned? Mm-hmm. So I'm concerned that kind of middle and lower income folks that don't have proper, you know, planning, yeah. proper health care, proper Medicare planning, Medicaid planning, all of that sort of, you know, retirement planning for your health care. Those people that have less resources aren't going to get the kind of medical care they want because there's going to be such a drastic increase in demand for medical care. You know, but I may be wrong. Maybe artificial intelligence is going to make things way easier. Like we talk about the revolution of artificial intelligence in the you know radiology space, right? Mm-hmm. People thought that radiologists would go the way of the dodo bird, but what we saw is that, you know, I think it was a doubling or quadrupling of images being taken, MRIs, you know, X-rays, et cetera, mm-hmm. because now they can do it more efficiently, right? Now you don't have to wait in line for 2 weeks to get an MRI. You can get it done quicker because, you know, the artificial yeah. intelligence is reading it faster, giving notes to the radiologist. You know, I'm not really a professional in that world, but I'll certainly say, I think that there's certainly some changes coming in all facets of this longevity revolution.
0: In fact, the last time I just had an X-ray, you had to have two or three different techs who were in the room. Today, you yeah. can do a lot of that stuff automated. You know, they because you can literally have somebody on a speaker, you know, step on this line, just do it over yeah. here, or hold your breath. You don't need to have the human beings in there. Now, that still means you're going to have a human being probably reading the results to make sure as well.
3: Or verifying them.
0: Yeah, just to verify what's going on. So with this many people, though, turning 65, great part of the discussion I thought that you brought up, because I was like, wow, where are we going to get enough doctors? On the other hand, you say, well, then what do we do after the wave? Like, you know, five years from now. So is this going to increase?
3: Well, you have to think about it. Where I think you're going with this conversation is remember this. As the baby boomers start to retire, right? As they start to retire, they're going from having their monies in their IRAs and their 401ks being fully invested in the stock market, you know, for the most part. I mean, they may have be balanced portfolios, but as you get closer to retirement or in retirement, typically you take some chips off the table, right? Well, what does that mean when you get more conservative? Well, that means they're selling their equities, right? They're selling their stocks. So as this big population goes from being productive to being retired, and I'm not using that word in any sort of condescending way, mm-hmm. but in retirement, it is the opposite of being productive, or at least it's supposed to be. It's supposed to say, hey, I've spent all these years working. Now it's time to live off of my life's work. Right, off of my production for society and for the community and so forth. So you go from being somebody who contributes into the stock market to somebody that's withdrawing from the stock market. Yes. That's going to bring a whole nother set of risks to your portfolio that you may not be thinking about. And I think, you know, hopefully the efficiencies of AI counterbalance that demand to sell, because now we're seeing, you know, think of it like a bucket, right? Like mm-hmm. it, as a financial planner, you know, we've just crossed $2 billion in assets under our management. But we always have to remember, it's not even though the stock market's growing, these people are living on that money, right? Mm-hmm. They're living on that money and they're drawing it out. So we can't just rest on our laurels to say, hey, we've got $2 billion under management. Let's let it organically grow, because people are also using it to live as they retire, too. They're not just contributing anymore, and that's something to think about.
0: I'm so glad you brought it, because that was part of what I was thinking, is that as the baby boomers start to sell what's in their portfolio to be using it for income, or because they got to 73 and they have to start taking it out.
3: Uncle Sam wants to get paid. Mm-hmm. You put that money away tax-deferred. You know, Uncle Sam is saying, show me the money. I need to get paid right now, right? I mean, someone's got to pay for this stuff.
0: And is it going to be you, or are you going to implement your own tax strategy to make sure that it doesn't continue to grow? All of that starts with your own free portfolio review and your tax review at the same time. 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Stuart, as always, thank you for your hour. Thank you for your time today. Thank you for all the folks we see all around the country, from Portland, over in Nevada, in Arizona, our friends in Colorado, and even all the way over in South Carolina. Thank you for coming to our events. 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Schedule your time. Thanks for listening. We'll be back next week. 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
4: 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The views, statements, and opinions expressed herein are those of the individual speakers and not necessarily those of Foundations and its affiliates. The information contained herein does not constitute an offer to sell any securities or represent an express or implied opinion or endorsement of any specific investment opportunity, offering, or issuer. Any discussion of performance or returns is not indicative of future results. Any discussions of specific strategies are for informational purposes only and have been provided to help determine whether they may be appropriate for your specific situation. If applicable, the primary goal is converting retirement assets into a Roth IRA is to reduce the future tax liability on the distributions you take in retirement or on the distributions of your beneficiaries. Each individual investor's situation is different, and any ideas provided may not be appropriate for your particular circumstances. Comments regarding a particular client's experience may or may not be the same as another client's experience and is not an indication that any client or prospective client will experience the same or a higher level of future success or performance. Foundations only transact business in those jurisdictions where it's properly registered or is excluded or exempted from registration requirements. Registration as an investment advisor is not an endorsement of the firm by securities regulators and does not mean the advisor has achieved a specific level of skill or ability. Nothing herein constitutes a recommendation that any security, portfolio, or securities or investment strategy is suitable for any specific person. No legal or tax advice is provided. 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
8: I'm Anita Bonita. Millions of people on both coasts are dealing with extreme weather this weekend, with a nor'easter sending wind and rain up and down New England and the Mid-Atlantic, and hurricanes Nolo and Polo affecting Hawaii and Mexico. News Nation's Marcus Espinoza has more from New York City.
9: You have state of emergencies in New York, also in New Jersey, in different counties, both declared by the governors in each state. The mayor here in New York City put out that travel advisory yesterday for 2 p.m. until Sunday. And then we have several issues because of this rain and really because of the wind. The wind is the most devastating thing that I'm experiencing and that folks are dealing with out here. That is causing power outages up and down the East Coast.
8: In Hawaii, there's concern that Hurricane Nolo may hit areas still reeling from the effects of Hurricane Lala. Terry Lee Shibuya is in Na'alehu.
10: Honestly, we're not ready. We're not prepared. If this storm hits us like Lala did, I'm panicking.
8: Hurricane Lala brought as much as 44 inches of rainfall to parts of the Big Island. Quoting unnamed U.S. officials, the Wall Street Journal reports that President Trump has rejected a conditional proposal by Iran to reopen the

0: the midterm elections in November. One official said that the two countries were still negotiating through mediators, with one area being U.S. demands intended to prevent Iran from developing a nuclear weapon. The White House announced that President Trump has canceled nearly $1 billion in spending that had already been approved by Congress. Most of the cuts are to HHS programs serving refugees and unaccompanied minors accused of being in the country illegally. There were also cuts to various initiatives focused on diversity. The move was condemned by Senate Appropriations Committee Chair Susan Collins, who issued a statement calling it a usurpation of Congress's appropriations powers. She added that the Office of Management and Budget does not get to include which programs are worth funding. Crowds stretched for more than a mile to watch Pope Leo XIV travel the Champs-Élysées in Paris in his open-top Popemobile, en route to an outdoor mass at Place de la Concorde Square, which drew an estimated 800,000 people. The biggest cheers came when His Holiness stopped to bless babies and people with disabilities along the way. Tomorrow, the Pope is scheduled to meet with seven French victims of abuse by clergy. A jury has ruled that Apple owes the San Diego-based company Taction more than $5.7 billion for using its patented haptic feedback in iPhones and Apple Watches. A U.S. Court of Appeals revived the case last year after a 2023 ruling by a federal judge that Apple did not, in fact, infringe the patents. Apple says it's going to appeal once again. This is the Worldwide News Network.
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0: Worldwide News Network update. I am Anita Bonita. It's batten down the hatches time up and down the eastern seaboard as a nor'easter makes its way through the area. The storm is expected to bring heavy rain, flooding, strong winds, and rip currents from Maine to Washington, D.C., with many already experiencing disruptions in electricity. New York Governor Kathy Hochul spoke at a press briefing this morning.
1: We expect this weather pattern to continue and even intensify over the next day. Winds may continue to reach up to 60 miles per hour at the height of the storm. This could, and it already has been, bringing down trees and power lines and cause power outages.
0: Meanwhile, on the opposite end of the country, the National Weather Service says Hurricane Nolo is expected to bring 8 to 12 inches of rain to the southern and eastern parts of the Big Island of Hawaii, with up to 16 inches in some locations. That amount could lead to life-threatening flooding and mudslides. 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
2: This is Moving America. Here's Jake Novak.
3: Stellantis is asking U.S. suppliers if they can handle the demand if the company pulls more of its Ram truck production out of Mexico and moves it to Warren, Michigan. Now, Ram already makes most of its trucks here in the U.S., but the heavier-duty models like the Ram 2500, 3500, 4500, and 5500 are all primarily manufactured in Mexico. Some of the engines for these trucks are produced in Mexico, too. And, oh, Mexico is the largest exporter of medium and heavy-duty trucks to the U.S. Imports of those types of trucks have tripled since 2019 to about 340,000 units per year right now. So we're not talking about a small impact on both sides of the border if Stellantis makes this change. Trump tariffs are a big reason for these considerations, but take note that when Joe Biden and the Democrats had control of the White House, they basically negated none of these changes. So Stellantis needs to assume these policies are not going away. I'm Jake Novak.
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8: Do with Divide and Conquer. It rocks! And so does my guest, Jim Hansen, and we'll be continuing our conversation. Let's turn to the midterms, Jim. Everybody's telling me we're doomed. We're being divided. We're being conquered. We're going to be destroyed. What do you say?
9: I think if anything could destroy us, it's that Minnesota nerd wave music you listen to. I love almost everything. I can't deal with that. Here's one thing I'm sure of. Nobody knows how to poll anymore. Okay, I don't think you can accurately poll. So you keep seeing these things like James Tallarico is ahead in Texas. What Texas is that?
8: You know, is there
9: Texas I'm not aware of?
8: Ain't the one I'm in.
9: And You know, and you look, I think there's a couple things aside from that. You know, we'll go to the places where you need to and support the candidates you need to. But I think there's a couple gifts to the right in this. One is Tallarico, because he is a world-class freakazoid robot of his own, you know, demented type.
10: Oh, yes.
9: And having him against, you know, I don't know what people think of Paxton. Doesn't matter. Paxton's normal. Paxton's just a dude. He's a politician. Tallarico is a freak. Then you've got my boy Abdul El Sayed in Michigan. I love this guy because he's an Islamist. He's got everything that normal people hate. And he's got Hassan Piker, who is another, you know, tremendous gift to the Republicans, who's campaigning with him. Now he's like, well, he didn't actually campaign with me. He's like, dude, you invited him to your rallies. He spoke. He said, I hate America, and so does Abdul. You know, that's what we've got going for us. We need to run against that and say, let JD and Trump cook for the next 2 years because America's coming back.
10: Well, look, I think you left out something. You left out Susan Collins running against the dude who, like, had kids with his second cousin. It's like the most hilarious joke in Eurotrip.
9: Right. And they it was the better alternative to the Nazi tattoo guy. You know? It's like, I don't know.
10: Our candidate was so bad, we went to the dude who's, cavorting with his second cousin. I mean, yuck. I mean, it's just, oh, gross. Have you had a chance to take a look at the race down in Georgia with Mike Collins, who was here on the Hugh Hewitt Show yesterday?
9: Yeah, and I think there's, you know, that's one of those places Georgia should be. I mean, it's got Atlanta, which pulls it towards the blue side, but it's also the rest of that state is so red that I think at some level that needs to come back to reality. So I'd like to think we could pick up some ground in Georgia. But, you know, like I said, we'll see. I'm not willing to trust the polling. So that one, you tell me how that's going to work.
10: Well, look, I'm pretty impressed by Mike Collins. He's resolutely normal, which is more than I could say for most of these Democrats. They're just all so weird, right?
9: They thought that's the thing. Yeah, I think they decided that, no, we haven't been crazy enough. You know, and they keep saying it's like the, you know, we have never tried, you know, true socialism. We have never tried true crazy leftist socialism. And they said, yeah, no, we are Democrat socialists. So they're now adopting it. And I say, more power to you. Bring it. Tell the truth. Take off the mask.
10: Look, I think there are a lot of us Republicans. Some of us are mad about the Iran war for reasons that escape us, as we discussed in the previous segment. Others are mad because Trump hasn't done all the things that he said he was going to do immediately, instantly, within 2 years. At the end of the day, the alternative is a bunch of kid-castrating, communist, Hamas-hugging freaks.
9: Yeah, we are blessed by having enemies who are awful. And I think the difficult thing is, okay, there's a lot of things to argue about and say they aren't going good. And look, nobody, we've got a Sprinter van. I buy diesel. Okay, that's painful to fill that thing up now. And it's true. So let's not pretend that's not a bad thing. But let's not pretend it's going to change. It's not going to change because it will go down. The straits are opening. You know, that is going to flip itself the other way, and that will change. What President Trump has done is, anybody remember the borders closed? You know, have we not destroyed DEI in almost every major organization? You know, the colleges now can't do it. They're paying the administration for their previous sins. Corporate America can't do it. You can't discriminate on the basis of race anymore. I'm pretty sure I was voting for that as much as I was voting for anything else when, you know, it was time for Trump too.
10: Well, that's right, Jim. We're having a crisis of what have you done for me lately? Trump, in a way, is a victim of his own success. Yeah, you got all those things done, but what else is there? Well, there's plenty more to come.
9: Everything.
10: Yeah, if you keep the Congress in Republican hands, dummies. I'm Kurt Schlichter. Thank you, Jim Hansen of World Strat. We'll be right back with more Hugh Hewitt Show.
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5: I am Anita Bonita. Millions are bracing for a strong nor'easter that's expected to bring powerful wind gusts, heavy rain, and rip currents to areas along the East Coast from Maine to Washington, D.C. New York Governor Kathy Hochul spoke at a press briefing earlier today.
6: We expect waves as tall as 20 feet in some areas. Winds will be just as powerful as the waves. Wind gusts exceeding 50, even 60 miles an hour have already been recorded on Long Island.
5: In fact, portions of Long Island have already received more than 2 inches of rain, and people were seen kayaking near JFK Airport. News Nation's Marcus Espinoza is at Rockaway Beach in Queens.
7: It's nasty. It's awful out here. The rain really coming down and the wind coming sideways. The water is now rushing up to where we're at Rockaway Beach. New York, New Jersey, both governors, they issue states of emergencies for multiple counties in each state. And then New York City, there's a travel advisory since 2 p.m. yesterday. That's going to run through Sunday. What's the other issue? Power. Power has been lost all up and down the eastern seaboard here, the northern eastern seaboard, because of the winds.
5: Hundreds of flights have already been canceled today, with more expected. And it's not just in the east. Hawaii is bracing for potentially life-threatening and catastrophic flooding from Hurricane Nolo. Forecasters warn that the island could see up to 2 feet of rain and 50-mile-an-hour gusts. Meanwhile, Hurricane Polo is churning off Mexico's western coast as a Category 5 storm, expected to turn toward Baja California. Storm conditions there are expected to begin late tomorrow into Monday. The United States and the European Union have rejected a declaration by UN member countries pledging international collaboration and solidarity in preparing for and responding to pandemics. The declaration is not legally binding, but if it had been endorsed universally, it would have expressed global political commitment to the issue.

0: protections for intellectual property, adding that technology transfer must be voluntary and on mutually agreed terms. CDC Director Erica Schwartz said that it included divisive ideologies that lack definitional consensus. It will now be considered at a future UN General Assembly meeting, where it's still likely to garner enough votes for adoption. The nation's oldest natural history museum, the Academy of Natural Sciences of Drexel University, will be closing its doors this weekend. The university says operating costs climbed while the museum struggled to regain attendance after COVID. 9-year-old Everett Armbruster is unhappy to lose a place that families have flocked to for generations.
1: The reason I would want it to stay, I would want it to stay open. Like, my whole family's gotten to be here, so it's pretty sad that it's closing. It's my first time here, but I think it's really cool that you can see, like, all different dinosaurs and, like, prehistoric animals.
0: The museum has been a Philadelphia landmark for nearly two centuries. This is the Worldwide News Network.
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3: June 21st, 1900. Delegates at the Republican National Convention unanimously vote to make New York Governor Teddy Roosevelt, the GOP's vice presidential nominee, to run along with incumbent President William McKinley in the November election. McKinley approved the move primarily for strategic reasons. Roosevelt's popularity as a Spanish-American war hero helped to unify different factions within the Republican Party and attract the broader voter base. TR was also much more energetic than the reserved president. The choice paid off as McKinley was reelected by a larger margin than he grabbed in 1896, taking 5 more states and 21 more electoral votes. But the decision became much more impactful 15 months later, when McKinley was assassinated and Roosevelt suddenly became president. Love it or hate it, the TR presidency was momentous as he turned the U.S. into a superpower. And that's history.
0: So we could learn about a number of new trade agreements between President Trump and the president of China, News Nation's Zach Schoenfeld.
4: And we're being told that these announcements are getting ready to be coming down as soon as Monday. Now, the trade representative in the Trump administration not giving too many specifics yet on what exactly the goods that would be covered by this deal or any of those other details. But we are being told that this would be an agreement on a subset of non-sensitive goods. It would be done through that Board of Trade mechanism that President Trump and President Xi established at their last meeting.
0: The trade representative says much of the new agreement has already been reached. President Trump predicted today that the U.S. and Cuba will reach an agreement without any military action required. He also said he'd spoken this week with Venezuela's interim president, Delcy Rodriguez, about elections. This was her first visit to the U.S. since American forces captured former President Nicolas Maduro in a January raid. Anita Bonita, Worldwide News Network, New York.
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7: Welcome back to the Hugh Hewitt Show. I'm guest host Kurt Schlichter, and it's a real pleasure to welcome my next guest. He's more than just a patriot. He's a good friend of mine, Rob Manis. He is the author of You Can Do It, which you ought to go get on Amazon right away. It's a great book, especially if you want to learn how to be a leader. And he is a leader. He's a retired United States Air Force colonel, a B-1 weapons officer, commanded at multiple levels. He is a podcaster. He's got the Rob Manis Show. You can follow him on Twitter at Rob Manis. And of course, Rob was part of the elite War College, Senior Service College Task Force that I was part of, that was trashed by the Washington Post.

0: Welcome back to the Hugh Hewitt Show. I'm guest host Kurt Schlichter. I'm joined by Vic Mattis. He's a free Beacon Weekend / culture editor and a co-host of the Getting Hammered podcast. Vic, I had your co-host on the Getting Hammered podcast, Mary Catherine Hamm, on the show, I think, Monday, and I just said, Nicole Hannah-Jones, go, and that was good for a whole segment. What do you think of that remarkable New York Times editorial?
1: Well, hello, Kurt. You can probably give Mary Catherine 3 hours, and that just gets her started in talking about Nicole Hannah-Jones. We're not surprised, because this is the kind of thing that we've been saying, and nobody's listening to us on the other side, because they want to believe, you know, this very, very important reporter, writer who occasionally writes for the New York Times, and to disagree with her, you'll be called a racist anyway, so... Everybody from the public school system to the teachers' unions to members of the mainstream media, they just, you know, heap praise upon praise over this woman. And then she gets, as I said on Getting Hammered, it's like she got mugged by reality, but she has yet to ID the mugger. She's not sure who it is. She's almost there, Kurt. Everyone's like, oh, maybe, she, you know, the scales have fallen off her eyes, but not quite there yet. And I think we just have to help her along the way. Her daughter has certainly did an amazing job in helping her realize that what she did was, frankly, a terrible mistake.
0: Well, what she did was she basically put her young daughter in a garbage inner-city school run by Democrats and public employee unions, her daughter didn't learn to read, didn't learn to do math, and was basically subjected to the kind of chaos that these people tolerate because they don't care about educating young black and Hispanic kids. And that's just the truth. And Hannah Nicole Jones, you know, last to know. But, you know, Vic, she can't get that last 10 yards to really make the point where she gets in the end zone and realizes everything I believed was a lie.
1: No, because that would be the most painful part for her, is to realize that everything she's been doing has been wrong. And again, we talked about this on the show. You know, are these people in on the con, or are they truly that naive? And in her case, she was truly naive. I mean, she seems to really believe that it can't possibly be that it's the system that's the problem here. And she'd rather still feel comforted by, you know, vilifying conservatives, as if there's any conservatives in these big schools, in these big school districts or in these blue cities that are responsible for this. And as I mentioned, blaming charter schools, that they're the problem, because, you know, rather than improving them and having students go to those schools and do better, let's keep them here. All we need is a little bit more money. And frankly, that's what she herself said. You know, she's a New York Times reporter. She has a lot of influence. She can make changes. She can donate more money to the PTA, and that will change everything. And it's also, the other big question is, how is it that she didn't know her daughter had serious math problems until she was, what, 16? So there are parental issues, and then there are obviously institutional issues at play here, and both of which are bad. So, again, give her a lot of credit for writing this piece and the Times for publishing it, even if she doesn't come around fully to realizing who is to blame here. But it's good for the rest of us. At least we can say we told you so.
0: Well, Vic, I see this troubling trend of a certain kind of woman sacrificing her children on the altar of wokeness, whether it's abortion, whether it's supporting Lindsey Clancy, who literally sacrificed them, whether it's these Munchausen mommies who support the mutilation of their kids because, well, he looked at a Barbie cross-eyed once. And then this, they're willing to allow active harm to their children so they can be seen as conforming to this kind of woke leftist ideology. It's bizarre, not just bizarre, it's horrifying.
1: Mm-hmm. Yeah, they're all in on it, and, I mean, there's no turning back for them, sadly, and we see this. I mean, you know, you could take it to the absolute extreme, Kurt, which is like, you know, the protesters outside the UN who are Queers for Palestine. It makes absolutely zero sense. And the same thing with these women or these mothers, you know, who bring children, who bring their daughters to abortion rallies or to, as you mentioned, the Lindsey Clancy case. It's not good for the kids. But with any luck, these children do realize eventually, hoping that no harm comes to them, that what their mother or what their parent did to them was insane. And so, I mean, it's a long struggle here, and it's generational. But we're seeing this, you know, a pushback that's beginning to happen. I mean, you have, you know, people who are detransitioning, and that is, for example, being downplayed in lots of the media. But this is something that's happening, and eventually that's going to, you know, there'll be some level of vindication. It'll be also a very sad moment when people finally realize, if they're able to admit, that they were wrong all this time. But, yeah, they're totally driven by these extreme views, and they're not going back.
0: Well, Vic, I'm hearing that young males particularly are extremely reactionary. They have seen what's going on from COVID, yeah, from the woke lies. They see many of them betrayed by their own mother for her own narcissistic, yeah, purposes. And they're just, mm-hmm, I mean, these guys make me look like all in Alda. Yeah. You know what I'm saying? This is
1: yeah,
0: there's going to be hell to pay. I'm going to be dead by then, but dang.
1: I really hope it doesn't take that long, but Leonel Shriver had that novel that was a bestseller, and she herself is not a conservative, but she's realistic about the well-meaning woke mother who brings in the, you know, illegal immigrants to live with her. Because, you know, she's so loving, and it was based on this premise from Mayor Eric Adams that, you know, they would pay families to house the illegals, and it's an amazing novel, because who figures out that this whole thing is a scam and that she's being used by these people and gang members come into her house, but the son. You know, it's the son who grows up, and nobody cares for him because he doesn't fit into any of these identitarian categories that matter. Chris Scalia reviewed it for us. It's terrific. And the author, again, is Leonel Shriver. It's really quite something, and you hit the nail right on the head there, though.
0: Well, Vic, we've got a midterm election coming up, and we only got about 30, 40 seconds left.
1: Yeah.
0: Do you think we have seen Hannah Nicole Jones – or Nicole Hannah-Jones and these crazy wine women and all the crazy wokeness, that's the alternative. Do you think,
1: yeah,
0: that conservatives who are a little unhappy with Trump, unsatisfied with him in the Senate,
1: yeah,
0: do you think they're going to sit this out? Or do you think they're going to say, I can't let crazy prevail?
1: Well, I think certainly the conservatives are not going to let crazy prevail. And I mean, you know, they know what the difference is, but what is the alternative here? And we're talking about people like Daria Lisa Chevalier, you know,
0: yeah,
1: Alice Chevalier, and insane people. Well, you got to stay focused. You got to keep to that message because, you know, if they take the House, they take the Senate. That's bad news for everybody.
0: It sure is. Dick Mattis from the Free Beacon, Getting Hammered podcast, which I'm going to go listen to in the hot tub here at the Schlichter Rancho as soon as we're done with the Hugh Hewitt Show. But we got more to come. Stick around.
2: 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I'm Anita Bonita. Thousands on the East Coast have no power. The National Weather Service says dangerous flooding is expected along the mid-Atlantic, especially near New Jersey and Delaware.
3: We are seeing waves right now on the ocean side, probably 10 to 12 feet. We have about 1,400 residents here in town. We've advised people, if they're in low-lying areas, to evacuate. If not, do all they can to protect their homes.
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4: 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We're prepared. We've been conscious of this since 2012 with Storm Sandy, and that made us all a little bit smarter to the damage that could be done.
2: Some people in the path of the storm are finding the forecasts hard to believe.
5: 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I think they said like 3 feet of rain, something like that. And I was like, what?
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7: Have you been watching The Gentlemen Season 2 on Netflix? 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Its director Guy Ritchie and star Theo James stopped by the Worldwide News Network Artist Lounge. I asked Guy how he finds ways to make the predicaments the characters get into new and unpredictable for yet another season.
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2: Vitamin C is the skin's secret superhero. According to a study by Polar Car Advisors published in Nutrients, your skin holds surprisingly high levels of vitamin C, and it puts that vitamin to work, fueling collagen production and fighting off UV damage. The good news, just eating more fruits and veggies may do more for youthful, resilient skin than pricey serums ever could. So stock up on fruits and veggies high in vitamin C, such as guava, kiwi, citrus fruit, bell peppers, and broccoli, to name a few. While Cornell Medicine says grandparents may be one of the most overlooked resources in today's child mental health crisis, drawing on decades of clinical experience and child development research, Dr. Kenneth Barris says supportive relationship with grandparents can help children feel heard, build resilience, reduce loneliness, and strengthen emotional well-being. I'm Yana Derulis for the Worldwide News Network.
0: Well, it's been a particularly busy hurricane season for the Hawaiian Islands. Hurricane Nolo now spinning just south of Hawaii, threatening to bring strong winds and extreme rainfall, along with severe flooding, to a state still recovering from two other hurricanes that brushed it in the last few weeks alone. Nolo's eye is expected to remain south of the Big Island's southeast coast, though that could change, and forecasters warn the storm could still bring many of the same effects either way. Hurricane Nolo is expected to bring a foot of rain to southern and eastern parts of the Big Island, and as much as 16 inches could strike some isolated areas, and that could lead to life-threatening flooding and even mudslides. In college sports, a big win for the Ohio State Buckeyes. They slammed the Illinois Fighting Illini 42-19. Ken Rhodes, Worldwide News Network, New York.
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4: Morning glory, evening grace, America. I'm Hugh Hewitt on this terrible anniversary of the murder of Charlie Kirk on the eve of another terrible anniversary, 25th anniversary of 9/11. I'm pleased to welcome Jim Garrity, National Review senior writer, Washington Post columnist, host of the Three Martini Lunch, contributor to the editors. Jim Garrity, right before we came on, I was asking Dwayne if he could grab, I was on the air 25 years ago from 9 to noon and then from, I think, 3 to 7 Pacific, which would be like 6 to 11 o'clock, I don't know what it was. We were on for 6 or 7 hours on 9/11 Live, Dwayne and Adam and I. I wanted to get it all together and put it over at HughHewitt.com, and he said he'd do that. I listened to you yesterday on the editors talk about your day. I didn't know you worked for the State News Service. I didn't know you were at the press club. But you know what I remember? I remember, A, I thought 50,000 people were dead, and I'm live on tape saying that all day long. And B, it looked like Washington was getting bombed left, right, and center because, as you pointed out, there's a fire on the mall. Well, I thought the State Department got blown up. 93 went missing. Nobody quite remembers who wasn't there in our business. You're doing the same thing I'm doing, but I was on the air getting it wrong, and you're out there trying to get your arms around the elephant like a blind man. I still don't know if we know what happened to America. I think it's going to be decades before I figure out what happened to America. What do you think?
5: Oh, careful how you phrase that, Hugh.
4: I phrase it
5: because somebody's going to say, aha!
4: I phrase

0: Use the truther. Use
1: It's been interesting this week. I'm surprised how much it's hitting me.
2: Let me stop. I'm not a truther. I think Jim has a big perspective on what has happened to the country's psyche. Go back. It is hitting me emotionally, too.
1: Yeah. And, you know, you and I have talked about how long we've been doing this, the fact that I now have two little people in my lives, two young adults who really, in my head, it feels like they've been in my life the whole time. And then I think back to 9/11. And so what I wrote today at National Review, called The Season of Terror, and our asked everybody who was around then, and a couple of our contributors, we have like five contributors who were not born on that day, Hugh.
2: Wow.
1: Which I find, I work with fetuses. That's why we're pro-life. That's they're just unbelievably young. And so I was just thinking about like what... And, you know, my kids are wonderful and bright, but I try to think about like how to them this is just something in the history book. And for you and I, and I suspect for a great majority of your listeners, we lived it. And the documentaries really can't capture that feeling in that tightness in your chest, your gut, your heart. And one of the things I went through today was, as mentioned, that report of a CNN saying that there's a fire on the mall. What it was people seeing the smoke from the Pentagon and not being able to tell where the smoke was coming from. There was a report there had been a car bomb at the State Department, a bomb at Capitol Hill. I started looking around through the archives for that, and there were just you name the Washington landmark, there was a rumor that it had been hit. And walking through that day, as I said, State's News Service was this tiny wire service that operated as a Washington Bureau for papers that were too small to have a Washington Bureau. One of my colleagues and I, we see this report on CNN. We're like, well, we're a block from the mall. We'll be able to figure out if the mall is on fire or what's going on. So, and I misremembered it when I wrote about this a few years. It was Craig Linder, who's now over at Associated Press.
2: Oh, yeah.
1: And we walk out, and the Pentagon has just been hit. We're talking like minutes, right? And there's still tourists walking around. There's tour buses going by. And we're walking around and realizing these people have no idea that something has just happened. And for everybody, these were like the last moments of normalcy before everything changed forever, right? I try to go walk down towards the mall. I got all the way down to like the tidal basin, and I could see the smoke coming from the Pentagon. Somebody else had mentioned, I remembered, I'm pretty sure were sonic booms from the fighter jets that were scrambling because you heard these big booms. And then try to get back to my office. Well, at this point, they've decided to evacuate all the federal workers in every federal building. And as I went back and checked, at that time, there were roughly 280,000 federal workers all trying to leave at the same time, all trying to get into their cars. Metro was shut down. They've never tried to evacuate Washington, D.C., and I think it's because they learned it would not work. You just can't get that many people out of the city at the same time. It was an absolute mess. And, of course, at that point, I tried to go into the building, the National Press Building. They say that the building's been evacuated. You can't go in. And in the lobby, so I'm walking around, and the police keep closing off streets, so I actually kind of walk close to the White House, and I'm trying to meander, try to get back to there. I go into the lobby, and they had six TV monitors that are always set on, the various news channels. And on there it says, the cry-on says, both World Trade Center towers have collapsed. And I remember the voice of Brit Hume saying something like, this is a country that could really stand to hear from its president right now. We are really shaken, or something like that. And I just remember, I felt like a bowling ball had landed on my chest. It was just that sense of trying to gasp air because you've just seen something that seems like something out of a, dystopian sci-fi movie or something like that. And at that point, I figured out I can't get back into my building. This is pre-laptop days. This is when we all worked on desktops. And I was like, well, I guess I got to walk home because there's no metro and no cabs and stuff. And there was a pretty decent National Geographic special. It was called DC 9/11, which had a lot of footage of just people reacting in Washington, D.C. on that day. And just the sheer shock and everybody, the one moment where every single person you saw was feeling the same thing.
2: Jim, whose stories I mine are people who are either in D.C. or Manhattan or surrounding New York. People like me, 25 years ago, I'm in the same building as I'm talking to you from now, and on my right was Dwayne, and on my left was Adam. So in 25 years, However, I've never listened to those 6, 7, or 8 hours of radio because I just don't want to live it again. But I like hearing. In fact, I got an email yesterday from a friend of the show. I'll just call him Joe. That's his name. Whose office is at 16 and H. And he happened to be in a conference room overlooking Lafayette Square with Alexander Haig when Haig stood up, annoyed everyone in the room, and said, "We're under attack." It's just like W, right? They all knew immediately, yeah, if you're in the business, we're under attack. And they then watched when everyone ran out of the White House. And if you see everybody running out of the White House, that's not good, right? So,
1: no, yeah.
2: Do you remember okay, God bless our American Congressman David Dreyer and his Democratic friends stood on the steps of the Capitol with a target on them that they didn't know Flight 93 was headed for them, singing God Bless America? Washington, D.C. and New York, those are the stories that in California, it hurts, yeah, and it traumatizes, but you don't live it. You watch it.
1: Well, I was going to say, everybody in each subsequent time zone was wondering, are we next? Is there something else in the works here? And so it would be quite some time before we knew that actually, no, there were just four planes that were hijacked. One of the things I wrote about today was really the first anthrax letter came about a week afterwards, September 18th, right? So right after we get out of this Tom Clancy novel crisis, we're in a Robin Cook one where opening your mail could have this deadly bacteria. I happen to know this because I was on my honeymoon. Lovely Mrs. Garrity is off elsewhere in the house. We're on our honeymoon, and that was when the plane crashed in New York City, coming out of, I believe,
2: oh, yeah, JFK, and we all thought it's happening again. I'd forgotten.
1: Absolutely, yeah. It was like almost 2 months to the day. And, you know, just a really terrible coincidence. But again, you see the news coverage. We're over in, I believe, Scotland at that point, and we just had this sense of like, oh my God, they got us again. All these preparations, all these things. Was it a bomb? Was it a missile? You know, just this sense. And so, just kind of like, it was an entire season of terror. And the whole time.
2: Can I remind you of one thing, Jim? A lighter note.
1: Sure.
2: Tom Ridge, God love him, great American. Red, blue, green, yellow, what day is it? Tic Tac for 2 years. Remember that?
1: We have moved from ochre to burnt sienna. So get out your Crayolas and get out the paint swatches and figure out what shit. Yeah, you know, like, I won't use the bad language, but I think Tina Fey said something like, man, I can't get any more alert than I am. Right? I'm already at top alert. And of course, that was, you know, NBC was one of the places they were getting the anthrax letter. So
2: now,
1: like,
2: here's the good news.
1: I
2: want your comment on this one. No matter how bad it is, it gets better. And we've been through Charlie Kirk's murder a year ago. We went through the Great Recession. Mm-hmm. We've been through 10/7. We're at war with Iran, who, by the way, I share Charlie Cook's anger about this day, and I trace it back to Iran. Mm-hmm. But you get the last minute. We get through everything. Human beings are amazing.
1: So I was thinking about, you know, how do I tell this to my kids? How do I share, you know, memories and the emotions of that day? Hugh, my kids have lived through COVID. They were around for the very start of the Great Recession, you know, all kinds of terrible school shootings. And you mentioned tense, you know, they've seen, you know, every life has some tragedies. This has become our moment. A generation earlier, it was, where were you when JFK was assassinated? The generation before that, it was where were you during Pearl Harbor? Each one of those has that sense of this. Now, when people are talking about the AI apocalypse and how this is going to destroy us, I feel like the James Franco meme in the Hangman's Noose and saying, ah, first time? Yeah, we've been through like 10 apocalypses.
2: Dustin Hoffman, yeah, Wag the
1: Dog. It happens every couple
2: of
1: years.
2: This is nothing. This is nothing. Stanley, whatever.
1: We call this Tuesday. All right, this is, yeah.
2: Jim Garrity from National News, The Washington Post, The Three Martini Lunch, The Editors. Follow him on X at Jim Garrity. Follow me, for Selena Zito. Our left is next on The Hugh Hewitt Show.
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2: Welcome back, America. I'm Hugh Hewitt, columnist of the world. Selena Zito, President Trump's favorite columnist, joins us now from Pittsburgh. And Selena, I got a lot to talk to you about. I'm going to start, though, with last night. Seeing John Fetterman say, here's my buddy Dave McCormick and the Democrats losing their mind on Blue Sky. That's like the least important thing, but I kind of, if he wasn't a Steelers fan, I might like John Fetterman.
13: You know, John, I mean, I don't know, I'm old, but I had a flashback to Zell Miller at George W. Bush's convention speech in 2004.
2: Yeah.
13: When people are part of a party and they've identified with the party and they've worked with the party and they've built things from a point of view that they believe where their party stood, when they find a place in another party and they think that it's worked, and that's in particular manufacturing and the U.S. Steel deal, good for Fetterman for doing that. That was a game changer in our state, and it saved a historic company that has been there for 150 years. But you know, I don't think Fetterman minds trolling everyone because he has zero reasons to care what anybody in his party thinks because he believes that his party has gone the wrong direction.
2: But you know, it was interesting. He went to great lengths to tell, I guess, the MS Now talent show that, because it's always, who's got no talent over at MS Now? And I think they were losing their minds. So he went out and said, look, I'm still a Democrat. I'll vote to organize the Senate. I'll be the 51st vote if we somehow get to the majority. Just to tell them all, forget it. The good news is they got to get to 52 to break the filibuster and try and wreck the Supreme Court. I don't think they're going to. But good on him. Now let's talk a little bit about 25 years ago. Garrity and I were just on reminiscing, because he was a journalist then, I was a journalist then, you were a journalist then. Tell me about your 9/11. I assume you were in Pittsburgh.
13: Actually, I wasn't a journalist then, and this is going to blow your mind. I was working for the Pittsburgh Steelers, and I was
2: with, I need to cut this off. No, I'm joking. Go ahead. I had no idea.
13: I was with the late Dan Rooney. My job at that time was to fix their season ticket problem. They had gone from Three River Stadium, which had 58,000 people. They were going to another stadium with an additional 15,000 people. And people were really struggling, not where the new seats were, but not by being with the people that they sat with for 30 years. And my idea was, is let's just get people as close to possible with the people that they sat with forever.
2: Of course.
13: And so I was showing Mr. Rooney sort of how I had done it. And we were standing on the 50-yard line. And if anybody knows anything about Dan Rooney or about the late Mr. Rooney, he was a pilot. And he made this offhand remark that I really didn't think much of. And a plane went over us, which, by the way, was not unusual that a plane went over it because there was a direct flight
2: down the river.
13: Pattern. Yeah. And he said, too low, wrong flight pattern. That's all he said. That's all he said.
2: Wow.
13: And we
2: I've never heard you tell me that story before. Have you written that story?
13: I haven't. No, I haven't.
2: What's wrong with you?
13: And, where do you want to start? Alphabetically, numerically?
2: No, I mean, as a journalist, you got to write that story.
13: I don't know. I really always struggle writing about myself.
2: Just make it Dan Rooney, too low, wrong course. That's flight 93.
13: Yeah. We imagined that it was. We only talked about it once. And that was years later when he was the ambassador to Ireland under the Obama administration, and I interviewed him. And after the interview, we were just talking. I knew Mr. Rooney all my life. We belonged to the same parish on the north side of Pittsburgh. And he said, do you remember that 9/11? I said, yes, I do, sir. He said, do you think that was that flight that we saw? And I said, yes, I do, sir. We never mentioned again.
2: Too low, wrong course. What did you do the rest of the day?
13: Well, I was working for the Steelers. They sent us all home. They actually had the whole city of Pittsburgh, you know, sort of everybody quietly evacuate because at that point, the city leaders knew that one of the flights went over Pittsburgh and nobody knew what was coming. So I went home and my two kids were both in high school. And my house was always the house where other kids showed up. And my house was flooded with teenagers just sitting there, just crying and scared. And we were all glued to the television. And I made a big pot of spaghetti for the kids. And that's how I
2: started. Okay, I've got an image in my mind of one of these teenagers, like the Fawn, saying, hey, Mrs. Z, what's going on? Did that happen?
13: Yeah, there was a lot of that. Kids came just rushing in the house.
2: Were you Mrs. Z?
13: I was Mrs. Z.
2: Yeah, of course you were. Mrs. Z, what's going on? What'd you tell them?
13: Yeah. I just tried to keep them calm, right? You don't want to lie to them. It's obvious what happened. But I just said that there's some really bad people out there, and they really wanted to hurt us and the places that symbolize our great strength, which was the World Trade Centers, right? Capitalism and power, the Pentagon. And obviously it appears that Flight 93.
2: I got to lighten this up a little bit. Do you like Shane Gillis?
13: Okay.
2: You like Shane Gillis?
13: Yeah.
2: You ever seen his bit on Fox News Dads and Fox News Moms?
13: No, I haven't.
2: Look it up. You want a Fox News Dad, but you don't want a Fox News Mom.
13: Oh, I have seen that.
2: You're not a Fox News Mom. You might have had Fox News friends, but Fox News, the way late night, it's just very funny, Shane Gillis. I love Fox. I work for Fox, but it's a very funny bit. You're the reassuring Catholic mom. Don't run into the woods and put a helmet on your head. Don't go get a gun. It'll be fine. You'll be at, you know, Sister Mary Magnificent's tomorrow office, and all will be well. And that's, in fact, what happened. I'm not surprised by American resilience. A year ago, Charlie Kirk was murdered. 2007 and 2008, we have the Great Recession. I was talking about this with Garrity. 10/7 happens. I think the bottom line is America is resilient. Bottom line, what do you think?
13: Yeah, I mean, if you remember in my book, Butler, when I asked the president, why did you say fight, fight, fight? He said, that's easy. I wasn't me in that moment. I was representing all the presidency, and I was representing the United States. And we have to show that we endure and that we were strong. And I think that moment happened in my house with 30 kids eating spaghetti, right? Like you showed that we come together. We find we want to be part of something bigger than self. Although we also went to Mass too. I took all the kids to Mass, and I'm pretty sure they were not all Catholic.
2: Some first communions that day. Who knows? I think you ought to have a reunion of the Mrs. Z Club from 9/11 and see how those kids all describe the impact of that event on their life, because they're the kind of, that's the generation with the greatest impact. Selena Zito, follow her at Zito Selena on X and read everything she writes at selenazito.com. Coming back with Bethany Mandel. Don't go anywhere, America.
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0: Worldwide News Network update. I'm Ken Rhodes. Ukrainian President Volodymyr Zelensky says that Ukraine is intercepting 55% of Russian jet-powered Shahed drones. So far this month, there have been more than 2,700 jet-powered Shaheds launched, of which more than 1,500 have been shot down. Unfortunately, a significant number still do reach their intended targets, but Ukraine says it will soon build up its defenses to achieve a 90% interception rate. Pope Leo prayed for France Saturday at its sacred shrine in Lourdes after riding along the Champs-Élysées in the Popemobile and celebrating an enormous open-air mass in front of 800,000 worshippers in Paris. The leader of the world's 1.4 billion Catholics is on a four-day trip to France on the first official papal visit there in nearly two decades. This is the Worldwide News Network.
1: 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Here's Yana Derillis.
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3: 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Founded in 1779 as a humble fort on the Cumberland River, this town's come a long way. 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I'm Yana Derillis for the Worldwide News Network.
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5: Later. Sits in with Larry O'Connor occasionally, so I really don't know about that and her reputation anymore, but she's a good egg. Bethany, it's been 25 years since 9/11. It's been a year since the murder of Charlie Kirk. Coming up after the break, I'm going to talk with a fellow who navigated through the financial crisis. So it's been 25 years of crises, basically. Are you an optimist about the future?
6: I am, because, I mean, if you think back, and I was young when 9/11 happened, I was 16 years old, and I think back at the first couple months, it felt like the world was ending. And yes, there's been, you know, crises and tragedies like Charlie's murder, but life is pretty good.
5: So there's also been 10/7. We're in the middle of a war with Iran that they want to escalate. The economy is actually pretty good, though fuel costs is high. Do people believe you when you say life is pretty good?
6: I mean, I think that you have to have some perspective into human history and recognize that this is the best time there has ever been to be alive and to be, especially, you know, in this country, it's the best place to be alive. Yes, things could be better. Yes, there have been horrible things that have happened. But on the whole, I think we have to recognize that, you know, we have penicillin. I think that's pretty great.
5: Okay, on a scale of 1 to 10, last night's opening night at the Republican convention, Donald Trump promises $5,000, which, by the way, I think he should have called the Biden inflation reparations and pointed out that it would be cheaper than the Build Back Better $2.2 trillion expenditure at the beginning of the Biden extravaganza, but he didn't. At the end of the night, are you thinking the Republicans are better positioned than they were when it started, or do you still think it's going to be a brutal fall?
6: I think that it didn't help or hurt. I personally, when I saw that $5,000 bribe from the president, I was deeply disturbed. I've seen sort of all the chatter that's happened online about the basically paying stay-at-home moms to be stay-at-home moms, a proposal that was put forth by Vice President Vance. And I've not been keen on it, and it felt like bad economics and just outright bribe. And then when President Trump came forward with his actual bribe last night, I thought, okay, this is not the same brand of conservatism that I am an adherent of, and I was uncomfortable.
5: So you're saying it didn't move the needle. I think it moved the needle. Because I do believe when people start to think about, you know, I'd like a $5,000 check. Inflation has been bad for 6 years. I would like to get my gas money back. It would cost $1.5 trillion, I think. And we haven't got $1.5 trillion. I know how to pay for it, by the way, which is a flat tax on 401k IRA conversion to Roth of 15%. But I'm looking just at the politics. I think it's Donald Trump versus Abdul El-Sayed, Hassan Piker, and the DSA commies. That's the framing. Is it better to frame it any other way?
6: It is not better. I think that you're right, but this feels like socialism. What President Trump is proposing is socialism. It's a redistribution of wealth, and I think that we lose our moral footing when we say, don't vote for them because they're socialists. Vote for us because you'll like our brand of socialism a little bit better.
5: Okay, I can frame that better. I really can. I think I can say, vote for us because we will let you keep more of your money via $5,000 rebate. No, I don't like it, by the way. I wouldn't do it. But if he did it and he paid for it the way I would suggest, it would be a net wash on the deficit. I do think we're more energized, we being people on the center-right, Republican and Independent, than we were the night before, primarily because they got the lens back on Piker, Abdul El-Sayed, Tallarico, Troy Jackson, Peggy Flanagan, you name it. They're nuts, Bethany. They're just crazy.
6: Yes, yeah, they are people who marry their cousin's brand of crazy.
5: Or not, and just have children with them, Troy Jackson. Yeah.
6: Yes. So it's definitely been a gift for Republicans that Democrats are just so bad at judging character. But I think it's the economy, stupid, at the end of it. Like, we have to see where gas prices are at and what the economy is doing, and I think that's going to sway the wind one way or the other.
5: We got a minute. I think it's the Iran war, stupid, because there's an Iran tax on the world that's been there for 47 years. If that regime crumples in the next 60 days, does that matter, do you think?
6: I think it does if we can take the victory lap. If there are some really dramatic footage of, you know, defeating Iran and taking down their banners, like if that happens, I think that is a huge victory lap that President Trump would be entitled to make.
5: You and I agree on one thing today, and it's the important thing. Keep the eye on the ball, win the war, worry about everything else later. Bethany Mandel, follow her on X at Bethany Shondark. Listen to The Mom Wars. 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Stay tuned. I'm coming back with a man who wrote a Bible after the financial crisis. Not a bro. Translated. Arranged. The Business Bible. 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After the break.
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5: Welcome back, America. I'm Hugh Hewitt. Pretty traumatic couple of days, the anniversary of Charlie's murder, 25th anniversary of 9/11 coming up tomorrow. And so I thought I would find a time for a new sponsor of our program, The Businessman's Bible, to come on in these 2 days. And Nicholas Leon joins me because I just thought I would remind people that no matter how dark the day, there is scripture. Nicholas, welcome. Okay, congratulations on The Businessman's Bible. It's beautiful. Put the picture up. I have my own. I've got it with me back on the East Coast, not here on the West Coast. It's just a gorgeous production. It's beautifully edited. I went and checked out my own life verse, which I'm not going to tell anyone it is. They have to go find it themselves if they want to find out. It was in the pictures. It's in Hebrews 12:15, but they can read it for themselves. So your translation is good. The Bible is beautiful. And then I learned your backstory. Tell people what I just mentioned. Two traumas: murder of Charlie a year ago, and 9/11 25 years ago tomorrow. In between, we had a financial crisis. You're a VC guy, a financial guy, an investor guy. What were you doing during the financial crisis?
13: Yeah, that's right, Hugh. We are in the middle of a crisis today. It's a somber anniversary, right? And we're facing another crisis. I was there on Wall Street. I was a young rookie managing money, running a hedge fund on Wall Street. And it's not too different than today. Today, we're facing a work crisis. People are unsatisfied with their work. There are geopolitical issues, the war, the economy, right, the midterm elections. And people are unsatisfied with their work, and they're questioning the system. And that's exactly what happened on Wall Street. I had been on Wall Street. I'd managed money. And we questioned whether the system was going to fail. It was I'd been through a number of crises, Hugh, in my career on Wall Street. In fact, no less than five. And when we say crisis, we mean markets down 50 to 90%. Of course, we were in the Y2K crisis, right? We thought the system was going to end at midnight, Y2K. I was in the dot-com crisis where markets expanded 500% over 5 years and then declined 75%, right? But the global financial crisis was different. And what we face today is different. And thus, we seek guidance and wisdom from a worthy source.
5: So I want to tell people, if you are impressed by Nicholas or this conversation, go to thebusinessbible.com, thebusinessbible.com. 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Nicholas, why in the world would a money guy decide to go to scripture after the Great Recession / Depression, collapse on Wall Street, the trauma? After trauma, before trauma, there's always going to be trauma. Why did you do this? Because it's a very elegant and beautiful edition of the scriptures.
13: Right. So there I am on Wall Street managing money, right? And having a great career, and markets collapse. People are losing their jobs. The investment banking firms are going bankrupt. People are losing homes and their life savings. And I was ill-equipped, like a lot of other people. My business training, my seminary training had ill-equipped me. And despite years of experience managing money on Wall Street, I was ill-equipped for the crisis. And so I started asking questions, Hugh. I sought the best minds on Wall Street, read all the research, read the government reports, right? And Wall Street really wasn't providing any clear guidance on the crisis. And interestingly, the church was silent on the subject, the greatest financial crisis in 100 years, and the church was silent. So I returned to do what I love more than anything, is read the Bible and find principles in there that help me navigate my life and work. And what I discovered changed my life and career forever. I discovered the Bible is about business from beginning to end, and the economy reflects design. And if you follow these principles, we can navigate through these crises and not just survive, but prosper.
5: Now let me emphasize one thing. Businessbible.com, because someone's listening to this right now. They're driving home from work on the East Coast, or they're coming back from a long lunch on the West Coast, and they hear me say, Business Bible, wasn't Charlie murdered a year ago? Isn't tomorrow the 25th anniversary? And my answer is yes, but there is actually practical wisdom, very practical wisdom in Scripture, and you make an effort in businessbible.com to make sure you can't miss that. It's not a 2x4, but it's pretty close.
13: That's right. So the first thing we have to do is look for it, right? So we have a 90% biblical literacy in the country and in the church. And so what the Business Bible does is help people discover what the Bible says about business, about our work week, 6 days a week. You know, the church does a very good job at talking about what the church is designed to talk about, but we spend most of our lives at work 5-6 days a week. And so discovering what the Bible says about work is the first step. Finding your calling. Work is designed to use our abilities to fulfill a higher purpose and help create human flourishing, help us navigate through crisis. There's numerous stories and characters in the Bible that faced crisis, navigated crisis successfully. And Hugh, those aren't just Bible stories. Those are business case studies. So I know your background in law, and just like we often say, the Western legal system is built on principles in the Bible that are timeless. It's the same thing for business, right? There are these practical principles that people will recognize as best practice today that'll help them Monday morning. There's this gap Sunday to Monday with people's faith, and Monday morning comes, and there's a great gap between what we believe and what we do. And so the Business Bible is designed to fill that gap, give people meaning and purpose Monday through Friday, and not just navigate crisis, but help us to live fulfilling lives at work, and provide for our families and build a more flourishing society.
5: So we have 1 minute left. Nicholas, businessbible.com. What is it practical? I mean, to someone who uses the Business Bible, businessbible.com, do they get a practical guide to life?
13: Yes, they do. So it's all about principles that we can follow and practical advice. I'm still a learner, right? I'm the author of the Business Bible. I have decades on Wall Street, and I learn every week and every day how to apply these principles differently. I'll give you an example. So my son is in a financial class, and he came home and said, Dad, what's the number one principle, the most powerful principle you've learned this year about finance? And what I discovered this year, and I've been to B-School and seminary, and I've never learned this in church, is that the word save in the Bible means one-fifth, just like the word tithe means one-tenth. And so crisis happens all the time, but the way we enter crisis is usually the way we exit crisis. So saving is the key principle in the story of Joseph navigating economic expansion and decline, and saving one-fifth. Imagine if we all saved one-fifth, how much that would change our life as we face this next crisis.
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0: back, America. Don't forget, Faith Over Fear, the story of Charlie Kirk. 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But it's on every fast TV out there, Salem News Channel, Pluto, Amazon, all of those different, Samsung, Roku. Go and watch Faith Over Fear, the Charlie Kirk story tonight. Let me also tell you about, I spent the morning with Andrew and Todd, because I'm in California for 2 days. And I went and I sat down at breakfast with Andrew and Todd, Andrew Del Rey and Todd Avakian, who I always see when I'm in California. They've been sponsors of my program forever, and they're dear friends. Andrew and I are, quote, in a Bible study together for 25 years. I did my every six-month check-in with him today on the guys, and everyone's good. That's great. But we talked about the economy out there and about the fact that, you know, interest rates are in the high sixes right now if you're going to buy a house 30-year fixed. There are so many new products. There's a new product for people who are 55 and older and want a second trust deed on their house. They want to give up their 4% loan and they paid off their house. There's a new product for people who have to have found the house they want to buy, but they got to sell their house. It's called Cash to Keys. Ask Andrew and Todd about it. You, whatever your housing situation is, 888-888-1172, 888-888-1172. The world goes on. The world continues to go on. People need to buy a home, or they need to get money out of their home. These are the two of the best people I've worked with in the 35 years I've been in broadcast, 36. And Andrew Del Rey and Todd Avakian will take, they've taken care of thousands of my listeners all across the country, and they will take care of you. Whether you need a whole new house, or you got a hole in your finances and you need your house to help you fix it, call Andrew and Todd at 888-888-1172. They're with Annie Mac Mortgage, so they're the banker. They lend you the money. 888-888-1172. Finally, I'm going to close by talking about the American Legislative Exchange Council. Because today we're talking with Andrew and Todd about this, about rich states, poor states, and where's most of their business coming from. Because they do business across the United States. They lend people money to move into houses across the United States. Texas, Ohio, Tennessee. Right? Texas, Ohio, and Tennessee. People are still buying houses everywhere else, but Texas, Ohio, and Tennessee. Why are they buying houses in Texas, Ohio, and Tennessee? Because they can afford them, number one. Number two, those states are booming. Arizona's on the list, too, of the top five. They do a lot of business in California because that's where they got started 1,000 years ago. So those are their big five. And they're everywhere, like Florida and New York, everywhere. But those are the big five. All right, so Texas, Ohio, Tennessee, Florida, California. Why are people buying houses and building houses in everywhere except California? Well, read Rich States, Poor States. .com to find out. 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If you're going to build your life, you're going to make a whole new life, read that first and find out where you want to go. richstatespoorstates.com. Come back tomorrow, 25th anniversary of that terrible day. I'll be here right where I was 25 years ago with Adam, Duane, and Harley on the Hugh Hewitt Show.
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7: I'm Ken Rhodes. A major nor'easter is impacting the East Coast. National Weather Service senior meteorologist Bob Orvec.
8: Going to be developing off the coast on Thursday and Friday, and then pressing northeastward towards southeastern New England late Friday, early Saturday. A little bit of differences in the models, whether it actually does make landfall or not.
7: Orvec says the storm could bring heavy rains and high winds to the New Jersey coast and New York City late Saturday into Sunday. Some 150,000 customers have already lost power. The Wall Street Journal is quoting unnamed U.S. officials in reporting that President Trump has rejected Iran's conditional proposal to reopen the Strait of Hormuz. Those officials also say the president told aides he expects to resume bombing Iran after the midterm elections in November. One official said the two countries were still negotiating through mediators with a key U.S. demand that Iran never be able to develop nuclear weapons. Soon we could learn about a number of new trade agreements between President Trump and the president of China, News Nation's Zach Schoenfeld.
9: We're being told that these announcements are getting ready to be coming down as soon as Monday. Now, the trade representative in the Trump administration not giving too many specifics yet on what exactly that would be covered by this deal or any of those other details. But we are being told that this would be an agreement on a subset of non-sensitive goods. It would be done through that Board of Trade mechanism that President Trump and President Xi established at their last meeting.
7: The trade representative says much of the new agreement has already been reached. The aerial war between Russia and Ukraine is intensifying, with Russian attacks killing four people across Ukraine. Ukrainian President Volodymyr Zelensky is urging a stronger global response. Meanwhile, Ukrainian drones have targeted Russian oil refineries, killing three people. In Kyiv, Russian drones caused fires, injuring several people and damaging buildings. Pope Leo, on a four-day visit to France, is talking baseball.
10: A reporter wondering if divine intervention had anything to do with it, the seemingly miraculous turnaround of Pope Leo's favorite team since childhood, the Chicago White Sox.
11: No comment. Great things happen in Chicago.
10: The Sox, enduring three straight 100-loss seasons, including 121 losses 2 years ago. Thursday night, the Southsiders clinched a wild-card playoff berth with a 9-1 win over Kansas City. The Chicago Cubs also securing a playoff berth at nearly the exact same time as the Sox. In the immortal words of Cubs announcer Harry Carey,
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13: This is John Katsimatidis. 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The world has become so small. I grew up in a world.

0: of the people believed what Walter Cronkite says. 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
3: Carrot Top has been released from the hospital, this after the comedian reportedly attempted to take his own life last week. The 61-year-old performer, whose real name is Scott Thompson, was hospitalized after the September 18th attempt. The hospitalization comes amid civil litigation involving the comedian and singer-entertainer Brian Evans, whom extort their client. Police in Smyrna, Georgia, announced that they have found the dismembered remains of a woman there. They say the victim was stuffed into garbage bags that were found inside a car trunk at an apartment complex. Investigators say the woman, Shantiria Mosley, worked as a DoorDash delivery driver and had delivered food to the complex when she went missing. Police say an 18-year-old who lived at that apartment complex has now been charged with her murder. Ken Rhodes, Worldwide News Network, New York.
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0: Okay, let me just say it. They're the worst.
1: Who are?
0: Not just group chats. School group chats.
1: You don't like the, what do they call them? The GC? That's what the kids call them.
0: You don't like them?
1: In the GC?
0: No, I'm talking about parents.
1: Yeah, this is your group chat. GC, yes. I don't like any of them.
0: Why not?
1: First of all, notifications. When someone says, hey, tomorrow is picture day, and then every person in the group chat has to go, got it, thanks, cool, oh, that's great, thanks. No.
0: Johnny just, can't make it.
1: We all know. You understand.
0: Now, picture this. A new mom joins, and she signs in with just one letter, M, and thanks everybody for the warm welcome. And then, lo and behold, that mom is Meghan Markle.
1: Oh.
0: That's right. You know, they moved to England with the kids.
1: Right.
0: And within just a few hours, her private cell phone number was out there in WhatsApp for everybody to take a look at.
1: That's not right. If she is being a parent and getting in a group chat, just let her be a parent and don't really, what did she sell it to the Daily Mail for $50?
0: Oh, no, they posted it on the internet.
1: Didn't even make any money off of it.
0: Do you remember when Meghan Markle was first dating Prince Harry?
1: Okay.
0: And I find this so hard to believe that she came out and she said, you know what? I had a blind date with him. I didn't even know who he was.
1: Yeah. No, you don't read the paper, look at the internet, watch television.
0: Gosh.